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name is Mick McGuire. I'll quickly tell you of a pretty girl I admire named Katie Donahue. She's fair, fat, and 40. Believe me when I say, whenever I come in at the door, you can hear her mother say, Johnny, get up on the fire, get up and give the man a seat. Can't you see it's Mr. McGuire and his courting your sister Kate? You know very well he owns a farm a wee bit out of the town. I get up out of that, you wee bit of rattling, Mr. McGuire, sit down.

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She hasn't got the deed.

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Did you know Grossmoor National Park is one of the few places on Earth where you can walk upon the Earth's mantle? The mantle is the layer of rock found deep below the Earth's crust, and there are pieces of it deposited here after a massive collision of continents over 400 million years ago. For more information about continental shift in Grossmoor, visit the Discovery Center in Woody Point or the Visitor Center between Norse Point and Rocky Harbor.

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1: Hi, my name is Linda Byrne, and I live in St. John's, Newfoundland. 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

0: When the internet first started, ad revenue wasn't a big deal. 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Meanwhile, Canadian media, especially local news, are struggling again. 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

tiny, precious Olivia Michelle. For her first 6 months, she will need only the nourishment provided by her mother's milk. But her mother will need the nourishment provided by a food bank. Do you need what your food bank can give? Can you give what your food bank needs? The food bank is for anyone who needs one. 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

And we were sailors, and pirates, and smugglers, and outlaws, and rebels, and mummers, and wreckers, and salvers, and shepherds, and witches, and healers, and hunters of birds, and bears, and caribou, and seals, and fish, and great whales, and there was magic in us. The magic of fog and wind and sea and ice, of boggy ponds and peat-lined gullies, of barrens and marshes and gnarled woods, of colours and shapes changing at dawn and dusk, of blue hills and purple bracken and shadows, shadows of stunted blasted trees, of Crunnick and Starrigan and Tuckamore, shadows of people. Our men were able and strong, but our women were mighty. We know the sky and the tides and the moon's power. Our houses feel the wind's fingers in the night, and staircases creak with the tread of dripping fetches, our people lost at sea. From off black headlands, their schooners stand on now against the gales, manned by crews whose bones are food for fish. Ghosts walk here. And here gallop the hounds of hell. We listen in the darkness. The rote from the Barrow's Way, the sea's rote, constant like background music, a tune familiar that will not die. Listen, listen, and mark what ye have heard.

was watching The Godfather on TV, and before you could say, mind you, I was trusting a bag of a Chevy, cleaning down Last Chance Avenue.

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She said, it's lucky for you, I was leaving town too, with this money I found in you.

Hi, my name is Jerry Strong, and I live in Freshwater, Carbonear. 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
1: Hello, and welcome in to Backbeat.

I'm Lorne Van Sinclair. Thank you for joining me. I'm going to be sitting here for the next hour spinning some old records. Some of them might be familiar, others not so much. I'm going to start off the show with a singer who sounds a lot like Ruth Brown, but isn't. And that might have hurt her career somewhat, but it didn't hurt her on this record. This is Veretta Dillard and Mercy, Mr. Percy.

0: Way to go.
1: Billy Ed Wheeler, writing a song the way, well, only Billy Ed Wheeler could write them. He wrote that for Johnny Cash, who did have a pretty big hit with it, too. That's Billy Ed Wheeler's 1963 version of Blistered. And next on Backbeat, I've got Dinah Washington. This is from an LP she made in the 50s as a tribute to Bessie Smith. This is Send Me to the Electric Chair.

him so long.

Yowza. That was Ole Rasmussen and his Nebraska Cornhuskers and their take on In the Mood. Next on Backbeat, I've got slide guitar ace Pat Johnson. This is from a CD he made about 7 or 8 years ago. It's called Stumps.

Don Gibson. That was his second recording of a song he wrote in 1956 or so. His first recording of it was great, but it wasn't a hit because Farron Young, who was a bigger star at the time, covered it, took away all the sales. But I'm sure Don Gibson made a heck of a lot of money from that song over the years. And next on Backbeat, let's have some nice Jubilee gospel singing. This is the Norfolk Four. And anybody here love King Jesus?

Le Quintet du Hot Club de France, or France maybe, featuring Stephen Grappelli and Django Reinhardt and Them Their Eyes. You are listening to Backbeat. I'm Lauren Van Sinkler, going through the old music, some familiar, some unfamiliar. This next group is very familiar. They're one of the hottest selling groups of the 1930s and 40s. But a lot of their work before 1936, when they discovered their formula, isn't heard as much. Here is the Ink Spots with a 1936 recording of Stompin' at the Savoy.

Blue. That was Finnish folk band Vartina singing in the Karelian music tradition, the Karelian vocal music tradition, and a song I will probably mispronounce called Pahi Nito. You can look it up in the playlist on BackbeatRadio.com to get the spelling. Next up on Backbeat, I've got Bobby Darin. This is from 1967 when he rejoined his old label Atlantic Records, called Lovin' You.

0: Yeah.
1: What's a hoosie?
0: That's one of our things that hang on the wall.
1: Yeah.
0: It rains every once in a while.
1: Yeah.
0: You pick up a little thing, you stick it up to your ear.
1: Yeah.
0: And you say, hoosie.
1: Is that a joke?

came a big hit in the late 40s, early 50s, and then Chubby Checker turned it into a rock and roll hit in the 1960s. Here's Paul Williams and the Hucklebuck.

Julie London, and another iconic dance tune, Sway. And next on Backbeat, some jazz played on stringed instruments. This is the Cats and the Fiddle, though the fiddle this time refers to the bass that they play, not the violin. This is their biggest hit, been a hit for many other people too, but I like this one the best. I Miss You So.

Chuck Berry and Havana Moon. No, I think it should have been called Montego Moon, but whatever. That's the song that Richard Berry, no relation, used as the basis for his recording of Louie Louie. And next on Backbeat, I've got the Five Blind Boys of Alabama featuring Clarence Fountain on the lead. This is I'll Fly Away.

D.D. Warwick from 1969 and Foolish Fool. It was all written by Ed Townsend. Remember For Your Love? He produced that track too. Brilliant arrangement there by Rene Hall. And I'm going to guess that was him playing the guitar too. Got time for one more on Backbeat. Let's finish it off with some Sun music. This is Carl Perkins and Glad All Over.

And that's it. I'm out of records. I'm Lauren Van Sinclair. Thank you for joining me. Don't forget to check out backbeatradio.com and come back here next week. I'm going to do it all over again.

0: This is Gary Wilton. 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

This is David Blaine with Balmoral Blues. You're listening to the best blues radio in British Columbia's Shuswap. And starting today's show is the great Jimmy Reed. Some trivia. It's been said that at times Reed was so drunk when recording that his wife would have to sit next to him and whisper the lyrics as he recorded. From 1963, this is Jimmy Reed with Shame, Shame, Shame.

This is David Blaine. You're tuned into Balmoral Blues, and we were just listening to Jimmy Reed with Shame, Shame, Shame. Pete Reznor is an American blues artist, singer, songwriter, and guitarist who was influenced by Ella Fitzgerald, Aretha Franklin, and Billie Holiday. At age 11, she started singing in her church choir and got her first electric guitar. She began playing professionally at 16 and toured the world and played and recorded with the likes of Jim Messina, Taj Mahal, Keb Moe, Garth Hudson, and Paul Barre, among many others. By 2018, she teamed up with Canadian Jamie James in a band, and James has produced her latest album, Romantic Junkie. From that album, this is Pete Reznor with Jimmy Reed's High and Lonesome.

And that was Nikki T and the Snake Charmers with Mistreating Mama from the album Ain't Wasting Time. Nicholas Tiberius is a fine guitarist and bandleader who was mentored by the great Ronnie Earl. Next up is Toronto's Bywater Call with some retro soul with No One Else.

Welcome back to Balmoral Blues. We were just listening to the Stevie B Band with Treat Me Right from the album Deepest Heart. For more than two decades, Stevie B has been a harmonica player, performer, and bandleader rooted in the vibrant musical traditions of the San Jose, San Francisco Bay Area and traditional blues with soulful American grooves. From John Primer's loving tribute to Teresa's Lounge, this is Up In Here.

With multiple Dutch Blues Awards to their credit, we were just listening to King of the World with I'm Getting Used to It from their latest album, The Raw Project. And from Gehila Volt featuring J.D. Simo on slide guitar, this is Reckon and Rollin' from the new album, Burn the House Down.

Welcome back to Balmoral Blues. You can make a blues request or comment about this show at radiobalmoralblues@gmail.com. The King Carlos Band is a quartet from Seville, Spain, led by guitarist Carlos Marino and featuring vocals from Katja Jones. From Blues Medicine, this is their cover of I Don't Need No Doctor.

And that was new music from Jason Ricci and the Bad Kind with Tired of Trying from the album 13 Hours, which also features vocals from Ricci's partner, Kathleen Dibble. Up next from the Carmen Ratti Band featuring Jill Deenan is Pretty Good Man from the album Come to Me.

0: Thank you.
1: Welcome back. We were just listening to Johnny Hoy and the Bluefish with Motorhead Baby, a cover of a Johnny Guitar Watson tune. Up next, from the latest project from Brooklyn, New York, born Emmanuel Casablanca, this is I Can See It in Your Eyes from the album It's Getting Strange.

And that was the seven-member The Shaylin Band with Cruise from their third album, Chapter 3. The Florida-based band is fronted by lead vocalist Shaylin Mulberry. And that's almost all the time we have left, but we'll close with six-time Juno Award nominee, pianist and vocalist Carol Walshman with her version of Route 66. And until next time, this has been David Blaine and Balmoral Blues.

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3: Planes, trains, and automobiles. Not just a highly entertaining movie with the late great Canadian John Candy. After the weather, what's better to talk about that's not politics? Because in the words of yet another great Canadian, Gino Vannelli, people gotta move. When flying, you probably haven't given a second thought to how the Wi-Fi system works. Well, the folks at Boeing once loaded a plane with about 20,000 pounds of potatoes to fine-tune the signal. It turns out taters absorb and reflect radio signals in much the same way the human body does. So instead of loading the plane with fidgeting humans, sacks of potatoes made the perfect stand-in. Which should come as no surprise to anyone who has been treated like a sack of potatoes by the airlines. Canada is a country that was built on the railroad, and as part of the plan to initiate major projects, the government has its sights on a high-speed rail line between Toronto and Montreal. Over 50% of our country's population live along this corridor. High-speed rail could make the journey in 3 hours, create 51,000 jobs, increase GDP, and significantly reduce greenhouse gases. Personally, I think it's ironic that a country built by rail hasn't evolved into the 21st century yet. I mean, over 20 countries have their own bullet trains. And the automobile industry, so interconnected with our southern neighbor, is looking for an off-ramp in light of Trumpy the Tariffer. Talks are ongoing to partner with China's Stellantis Leap Motor electric vehicles and have them built in Brampton, Ontario's idle assembly plant. The catch? China might only agree to assembly of pre-made parts, which would limit Canadian job creation. Pre-made needing assembly would work kind of like IKEA, I guess. Can you imagine opening the crate to find a pictogram of how to put it together and a hex key? I'm Cal Cote. We uncrate the best of the best this hour. It's our World Beat Canada Top 30. Our latest monthly chart comes out this week. And here are the top 10 tunes from March, starting with a cinematic journey to what once was called the Paris of the Middle East, Beirut. Galactic Caravan paint a sonic representation of the people, the culture, the history of Beirut. From World Beat Canada Radio.

0: Amidanim Ehaf Solan. That is from the new album Hogar, the 10th album from Tuareg band Tanarawin at number 9, Galactic Caravan. Got the chart started with Beirut. That one featured Janady Chikenko Papiza. Here is Dr. Nativo at number 8. The good doctor brings us a new album called Beriok Candela. And this is Mirin Kian Yego from World Beat Canada Radio. Look who's here.
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urban savvy and quirky Cypriot tradition. That is Monsieur Domani and the Professor with Trichichtes featuring Julissa. There's a great video that comes along with it, and you can see it on our e-blast, which comes out every Friday, along with this brand new chart that we're counting down today. And it's at worldbeatinternational.com. There's a sign-up form. Sign up there. It's completely free. And it goes straight to your inbox each and every Friday. Dr. Nativo is at number 8. Monsieur Domani, the next VIP and professor, at number 7, which brings us to number 6. Carwin Ellis and Rio Diachioco, or Rio 18. He's from Wales. They're definitely not. And Bea Estrella is coming your way from the new album Half. This is World Beat Canada Radio. You're keeping time with the beat of the world. I'm Cal Cote.

hope you're not clapping along on the ones and threes. Actually, that's probably the way to do it with that time signature. Really weird. Lucas Jesus, he's from the Basque region of Spain. His new single is called Desaparece or Disappear. That clocks in at number 5 as we count down the top 10 tracks from our monthly top 30 chart, and that comes out this week. That brings us to number 4 and Sotomayor. Hey, that rhymes. And so does the title of their brand new album, first in a long time. It's called Wabi Sabi. This is Se Te Vas from World Beat Canada Radio.

featuring the last work from Dubula, the late Nick Page. That is Dub Colossus at number 3 with Dub Will Keep Us Together, also the title track of that album on Real World Records. It's worth it to check out. So is Sotomayor's Wabi Sabi at number 4. And that brings us to our top 2, both of which are probably my favorite driving songs this year. At number 2, it's Alton Gunn. The Anatolian psych rock group has a brand new album called Garup, and the first single, Neredesin Sen, is on its way. This is World Beat Canada Radio. I'm Cal Cote.

The music of the Talking Heads, the Zam Rock of Wish from Zambia. That is Once in a Lifetime. And a new track from Naive Melodies featuring the Zambian band at the top of our top 30 chart. Number one and Once in a Lifetime. At the risk of repeating myself, you can get those at worldbeatinternational.com. 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You can find our playlists and podcasts. And the whole schmear is right there. And it comes straight to your inbox every Friday, completely free of charge and commercial free, like this program is. Drop us a like. Drop us a note. Let us know what you think. And let's get into some more new stuff. From Inner Circle, hardly a new band. They've been around for 55 years in Jamaica. This is brand new for them. It's called Stay Strong from World Beat Canada Radio.

stay strong and stay tuned, because social media's new darlings are coming up in the next set, along with brand new Tokyo Ska Paradise Orchestra. This is World Beat.

Zipangu featuring Kenichi Asai. That is Tokyo Ska Paradise Orchestra from Ska Showdown, a brand new disc for them. We're produced and recorded through the facilities of Calcopyrite Communications, our sister broadcast podcast, Kelt and a Twist with Patricia Fraser. Thanks to our subscribing stations. Thank you for listening. We can't do it without you. Well, we could, but it wouldn't be as much fun. And these guys are definitely fun. You know when you gift wrap a present and it's oddly shaped? That's what they look like. Two guys, one plays a double neck with a bass and guitar, microtonal guitar, and the other on drums, and they play what has been described as math rock, microtonal rock, and just plain weirdness. They're from Quebec. Angine de Poitrine, take us home with Utzup. But our last word we'll give to bass god Jaco Pastorius. May he rest in peace. He said, music is the only thing keeping the planet together.

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Welcome to Jam Live, the show featuring live music recorded in Yukon communities and beyond. This program is presented by Junction Arts and Music and IMRP Sync. Hello, and thanks for tuning in. Today's episode is part two of our two-part series featuring the country band Justin Sutton and North of 49 from Alberta. With a unique blend of old-school country roots and a modern twist, the group creates a raw, heartfelt brand of Canadian country music that resonates with audiences far and wide. From the twang of the fiddle to the thump of the rhythm section, every note carries a rich sense of tradition while also feeling fresh and alive. This band truly embodies the essence of country music, not just in their performances, but in their day-to-day lives. Whether they're belting out a soulful ballad or getting the crowd on their feet with a honky-tonk jam, this band brings a level of authenticity and power to the stage that is impossible to ignore. This band is fronted by singer and songwriter Justin Sutton. Justin was born in Whitehorse, Yukon, but grew up on the East Coast. Although his parents were not musically inclined, Justin fell in love with music and started a band as soon as he picked up his first guitar. He attended college in Halifax, where he graduated in audio engineering. As part of his education, he had the opportunity to work at the iconic Sonic Temple Recording Studio in Halifax. Justin eventually moved to Alberta to take advantage of that province's huge music scene and to work in the oil patch. In December of 2025, Justin Sutton and North of 49 took to the stage at the St. Elias Convention Center in Haines Junction, Yukon, delivering a memorable performance that showcased their incredible talent and passion for country music. Backing Justin Sutton are musicians who bring years of road-worn experience to their performances. From Matt Patenaude on bass, to Jordan Ledeen on guitar, Darla Daniels on fiddle, Adam James on keys, and Craig Dahl on drums. This band is a force to be reckoned with. Also joining for a few songs was singer-songwriter Cruz Vallis from Alberta.

0: Thank you guys. We'll be back after a quick break for one more set. Thank you guys. Grab a drink.
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Thank you, guys. My name is Justin Sutton once again. This is North of 49. Give us a follow wherever you can, and we'll make her back to the Yukon, I swear.

Thank you. That is another unreleased tune. I think it's kind of fitting for tonight. Everyone's been out all fall, working their arses off. And tonight is honky tonk time.

by keeping it down on the rhythm section. We got two great lads. One is also from Buffalo Lake Métis Settlement. We got Matt Patnode on the bass guitar tonight. And on the drums from Grand Prairie, Alberta,

0: One more time for Cruz Vallis tonight. Come on.
1: Thank you so much.
0: We're going to try out the theme song. Band's called North of 49. We're going to work on an album called North of 49. This song's called North of 49.

0: You've been listening to the second of our two-part series featuring Justin Sutton and North of 49 from Alberta. We recorded their show at the St. Elias Convention Center in Haines Junction, Yukon, in December of 2025. A big shout-out to the Yukon Outfitters Association for presenting Justin Sutton and his band at the organization's annual banquet. We thank Jam Live volunteers Charlie Morgan and Dieter Gade for making this episode possible. I am R.P. 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

Hey, good morning, everybody. Welcome. It's Gary Noel here, and it's time for Bombay Morning. All right, yes, I'm going to be here for the next 2 hours with some easy listening music, and I have information about things that are going on in the area that might be of interest to you, whether you live here or whether you're visiting the area, and we welcome all visitors to this beautiful part of the world. 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

Yeah, let's start by a song from ABBA, and then we will go to the Environment Canada weather forecast. Here's ABBA with another... Whoops, hang on, not that one. How about this? Here's another town, another train.

Thank you, Abba. That was another town, another train. Now, weather forecast. Let's look at Environment Canada here, see what they've got to say. And I did glance at it this morning, and there is some good news for sure. There's a lot of sunshines coming up in the next week. Today, it's, well, it says clearing late morning. It's somewhat cleared. There was some cloud moved in overnight, but now it looks like it's pretty much clearing off. It's only going to get 16 today, though. And then this evening, there's a chance of showers because clouds are going to move in again, and it's a low of 12. But tomorrow and the next day are just pure sunny. 18 is the high tomorrow, and 25 is the high on Wednesday. And then the sun continues on Thursday with a high of 23 and a mix of sun and cloud. Friday is calling for 60% chance of showers and high of 19. And 19 on Saturday also, but cloudy all day. And then the sun comes out again on Sunday with a mix of sun and cloud and a high of 22. So finally moving into the kind of temperatures that we want to see this time of year. It took a while to get here, and yeah, we just did have those 4 days of gray weather from Thursday right through until, well, yesterday afternoon is when it finally cleared. So yeah, we'll welcome all the sun that's coming this week. That's great. All right, so we've got lots of stuff to tell you about. First of all, one of the events we've been promoting for a while happened on the weekend. That is Comedy at Woody Point, and we wanted to thank the folks over at Writers at Woody Point for organizing that every year, 11th year this year. Steve Patterson, of course, was the amazing, hilarious host again, as he always is, and he brought in some fine comedians with him. Well-known across Canada. Adam Christie, James Mullinger, Stacey McGonigal, and Chris Wilson were all there and provided great entertainment for the folks who went on Friday and Saturday night. Full houses both nights. I'm sure everybody's happy about that. And it was a lot of fun. I was there for the Saturday night show. So, but lots of other stuff coming up this summer, and we'll talk about a lot of that this morning. We'll keep you updated on anything that's going on in the area that might be of interest to you. In the meantime, let's go back to music with the Barra McNeils, and this is My Heart's in the Highland.

0: I like Christmas shopping.
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1: Who's nearby?
0: It's hectic, but it's fun.
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1: 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Be where anyone who needs you can meet you. Be on the radio. Your customers are already here.

And there you had Dobie Gray with Drift Away, and before that, the Barry McNeils, My Heart's in the Highlands. All right, here's some things that are going on now this week that you might want to know about. Over in Woody Point of View is happening at the Merchant Warehouse, and that is every Thursday throughout the summer. It's a great show with music, stories, song, and even visuals from the duo Tuff. Paul Rumbolt and Kendra Parsons are that duo, and they present a very entertaining show, which they'll do every Thursday night through the summer at the Merchant Warehouse. So that's this Thursday, 8 p.m., I believe it starts. You can check with the Merchant Warehouse. You should also check with them to see if there's still tickets available, because some of these shows have been selling out this summer. So you might want to check the Merchant Warehouse and Woody Point about that. Coming up on Friday at the Church of the Good Shepherd in Norse Point is the Sounds of Summer series. This week, it's Vanessa Newman and Daryl Parrott. And that starts at 6:30. And it's admission by donation, by the way. And that goes towards the church fund. They need some repairs there to the church, so all of this benefits that. And coming up Saturday, a big day for Norse Point. It's Norse Point Day. It's the day that we celebrate the town, this wonderful town here. There's going to be a party in the park all afternoon in the community park there, beautiful community park that's really nicely been upgraded in the last few years. And that evening, a dance at 9:30 with the Black Horse Band. That's a 19-plus dance in the evening. So all that is happening this week. And there's other stuff coming up this month, which we'll tell you about. Oh, I'll take a moment right now, since we are talking about this week, to remind you what's happening at the Grossmorne Theatre Festival in Cowhead. That's where Theatre Newfoundland Labrador puts on a full summer-long festival of theatrical productions. And this week we are looking at this evening. It is hang on now. Okay, yeah, they haven't got. It's to be announced, basically, what's happening at this evening. No, it's not. It's, sorry, this evening it's Having a Time with Daniel Payne. That's at 7 p.m. there at the Nurse Myra Bennett Center for the Performing Arts. Having a Time with Daniel Payne. Daniel Payne, multi-instrumentalist, great singer, a great traditional Newfoundland singer and storyteller. That's worth checking out tonight at 7 p.m. Tomorrow night it's the play Stars in the Sky Morning at 7 p.m., and Nettie Norse Night at 8:30 p.m. And all of these, by the way, you can see descriptions of and get tickets at the website theaternewfoundland.com. So that's theater with an R-E, theaternewfoundland.com. Wednesday night, it's the same as Tuesday night. It's Stars in the Sky Morning at 7 p.m. and Nettie Norse Night at 8:30. Music on Main, a new musical, is on Thursday night at 8 p.m. And then there's an opening this week, one of the plays that hasn't played there yet this summer, and it is One Foot Wet, and that is a play written by Robert Chafe. So that's one I'm hoping to try to take in very soon. So One Foot Wet opens at 7 p.m. on Friday, and the music on Main happens 8:30 that evening. So there's two productions on Friday evening. And Saturday it's One Foot Wet again at 7 and Music on Main at 8:30. And Sunday night coming, July 12th, it's Stars in the Sky Morning at 7 and Nettie Norse Night at 8:30. So you can go to the theaternewfoundland.com to see descriptions and to get tickets. And I promise you, you'll enjoy a great evening of theater there in Cowhead. Okay, so Canada lost a legend in music, in country music, just a couple of days ago, and that is Tommy Hunter, and certainly anybody my age, and many other people, even a fair bit younger than me, will remember the Tommy Hunter show. He had his own show for something like 20 years or more, but he appeared on other shows before that. Country Hoedown, I believe, was the first show that he was on. I remember that show from the 50s. You know, when we only had one TV channel, everybody pretty well knew all the same shows. We'll talk about them next day. And Tommy Hunter, always a quiet, you know, well-stated man, was always known as a country gentleman.
Anyway, he passed away, and, you know, there are no recordings on, he didn't record albums, I don't believe. So there are no recordings available on Spotify, but I do know that on YouTube, we can hear him singing the theme to his show, Traveling Man. So we're going to play that, but I'm also going to play a cover of that song afterwards by Canadian troubadour Doug Smith. So here is Tommy himself with the theme from his show. Hang on. Now, whoops, I got a number of windows open here. Let me try to... Okay, I'm just going to... Because it's YouTube, I may have to mute for a second to get through the ad. All right. And, of course, this one's a bit longer than most of them. All right, here's Tommy Hunter with the theme. Whoops, nope, another ad. Oh, my goodness. Okay, this is where you play, using YouTube becomes a bit of an issue. But I can't get it anywhere else, so let's try here. I'm going to start that at the beginning again. Sorry about that. Tommy Hunter.

All right, there you go. Two versions of Traveling Man. One, the theme from the Tommy Hunter Show. Tommy Hunter passed away just a couple of days ago, a legend in Canadian music. And a cover of that theme song there by Doug Smith, Canadian troubadour. All right, so R.I.P. Tommy Hunter. Now, a few other things I wanted to talk about that are going on. At the Ocean View, there's a series of musical events happening throughout the summer as part of the summer music series there. Anchors Away play every Monday, Wednesday, and Friday at 8 p.m. That one you really, really need to book your show well in advance if you want to get in and see that show. Now, you can do it online at bondtours.ca, or you can just check with the Ocean View Hotel. The Kitchen Party with Dave Shears happens every Tuesday, Thursday, and Saturday. That's $20 at the door. They do a screech-in ceremony at every show. And if you want to be part of a screech-in, you should let the Ocean View know that you're going to be doing the screech-in that evening. Screech-in, of course, is the ceremony that makes you an honorary Newfoundlander. The Navigators are playing throughout the summer there. Their next shows are coming up on July the 26th, which is a Sunday. They're on August 9th, also a Sunday. And that show features Bob Porter, by the way, a special guest. And then they're there again the 13th and 27th of September. And another performer who's going to be there throughout the summer is Tammy Dutcher. Tammy Dutcher's show, and it's calling all line dancers, boot scooters, and country music lovers. So it's a country show. She next plays on July the 12th. And she's there on the 23rd of July also. So the July 12th is a Sunday. And 23rd is a Thursday. And then August 2nd and August 30th. So Tammy Dutcher also performing at the Ocean View this summer. So there's so much happening music-wise. And we've told you about others, and we'll continue to tell you about the other ones that are coming up throughout the summer. Recently discovered this artist and this song. It's absolutely beautiful. The artist is Johnny Flynn, and here with Laura Marling, he sings The Water.

0: That's the Canadian group Max Webster there featuring Kim Mitchell, Let Go the Line. And before that, it was The Water, a song by Johnny Flynn featuring Laura Marling. I love that song. It's a beautiful one. I want to tell you about a few things, a few notices now from the town of Rocky Harbor. Today, and if you're in Rocky Harbor, you may have noticed this going on already. They are sweeping the sidewalks, and that's being done by Floyd's Construction. Today, it started at 5 a.m. and it will go on until noon. So please ensure that you keep your vehicles parked away from the sidewalks so that they can do this today. That is good. There was a water shortage on Eastern Drive, but they want to let you know that that's all been fixed now. So there was a leak that needed to be repaired, but they've done it. Oh, yes, there's one other post here from the town asking people to please check the garbage boxes for wasp nests. Yeah, that time of year. We don't want the garbage collectors to be at risk when they're getting the garbage from your boxes, unsuspecting there to be a wasp nest there. So can you please check your own and remove them? That would be great. So that's a couple of things there from the town of Rocky Harbor. We have other social media posts that we're going to share with you this morning as well. All right. Got a few posts here now. I'm just looking at the playlist. Let's get into a couple of Atlantic Province folks. Well, I'm going to do three. One is by Tim Baker, and Tim Baker will be playing in Woody Point on July the 24th at the Woody Point Heritage Theater. Tim Baker, former leader of Hey Rosetta, has played in Woody Point many times, and every time is great. A great solo show there by Tim coming up July 24th. WritersOfWoodyPoint.com has all the tickets for that, and or they can send you the link to Ticket Pro, so you can go directly to Ticket Pro and get your tickets for Tim Baker on July 24th at Woody Point Heritage Theater. So we're going to play a song, All Hands, from Tim. But two other performers, Alana York, these all have some connection to the area. Alana York used to live here. She's from Nova Scotia. She had a great album out a few years back, the song Anthems from that, and we're going to play that. And Kim Dunn, who played here at the Trail Sales and Tunes this year, great performer. He did some wonderful shows there with Tara Spencer. So we're going to hear from Kim also. So Tim Baker with All Hands, Alana York with Anthem, and here's Kim Dunn with Take This Hammer.
1: Working on a railroad, $1 a day.

Great, three great Canadian artists there, all from the Atlantic provinces. Tim Baker there with All Hands. He's at the Woody Point Heritage Theater, July 24th. Don't forget, you got to get your tickets soon. Anthem there by Alana York. I worked with Alana one summer here. What great fun that was. She did spend a couple of years in Grosmorne, and she's doing well in her musical career there over in Nova Scotia. And also in Nova Scotia is Kim Dunn, and that was Take This Hammer. A couple of things now that are coming out here from Norris Point. They actually still have a position available at the Jannix House for a student who might still be working, looking for summer employment. There's a job up there. You want to just contact the town office here. And they can tell you all about that job, and or you can actually another way to apply is to email jennixhouse@gmail.com, and Jennix is Jennix House House. And the deadline for dropping off an application for this job is Wednesday, July 8th, at 4 p.m. Let's see what else. Yeah, I don't see anything else current there for the town of Norris Point, but you know, we'll keep checking. And by the way, anytime you want to have an announcement made here at VOBB, we're happy to do it. We can do events that are happening. We'll happily send out birthday greetings, anniversary greetings, congratulations on whatever. Any of that stuff, we're happy to do here on the air. Just call us at 458-2924. Email us at voiceofbombay@gmail.com. We have a Facebook page, Voice of Bombay. You can post something there. You can contact any of us here, Anita, Gary, or me, through our social media accounts. So let us know what it is you'd like to have read on the air, and we're happy to do it. All right, back to music, and yeah, we pay tribute to artists who passed away. You may not have heard of a group from England called Dave D, Dozy, Beaky, Mick, and Titch. Yeah, so there was five guys. That was all their nicknames, Dave D, Dozy, Beaky, Mick, and Titch. But they were successful in the mid-60s in the UK with a whole bunch of hits. I think they had like 8 or 9 top 10 hits in the UK. Not one of them cracked even the top 50 in the US. But 3 of them did make it to the charts in Canada. And two of those are songs I'm going to play for you right now. Now, I'm doing this because one of the members of the group, Beaky, the original Beaky, because this group has gone on continuing for years, but each member of the band has been eventually replaced by somebody else. But the original Beaky, John Diamond, who was part of the original group, he just passed away. So I'm going to play two songs that made it to the charts in Canada. One of them is Zabadak, which actually went to number one in Canada, and it's the only place it went to number one. Even in the UK, it only made to number 3. And Breakout. So here with Breakout and Zabadak are Dave D, Dozy, Beaky, Mick, and Titch.

Alrighty, that is two songs there from, again, as I said, a group you may not have heard of, but if you were around in the mid-60s and kind of paying attention to what was happening over in the UK with music, they had quite a few hits over there. Dave D, Dozy, Beaky, Mick and Titch was the name of the band, and Beaky, the original Beaky, that was a nickname, of course, John Diamond, he just passed away, so I thought it was a good time to dig out a couple of old hits from Dave D, Dozy, Beaky, Mick and Titch. Yeah, it's a hard one to say, I know. All right, a few things coming up now, things you might want to put on your calendar. Over in Rocky Harbor at St. Matthew's Church, on Tuesday, the 21st of July, there's a choral group called the North Lakeshore Chorus, and they're doing a show called For King and Country, and it's a bit late, yes, but it's a recognition of the 110th anniversary of the Battle of Beaumont Hamel. So I think a fair number of choral songs related to, I guess we'll just have to show up and find out, but a good choral show is always good. So St. Matthew's Church in Rocky Harbor, 3 p.m. on Tuesday the 21st. The Jazz West Ensemble, again, something a little different for here. They are going to be at the Church of the Good Shepherd on the 25th of July at 6:30, part of the Sounds of Summer series that's happening over there. And as I mentioned, the Navigators are around on the 26th of July at the Ocean View with a show that's happening over there. In August, I will tell you that there's a comedy show happening at the Norris Point Community Hall. It's Mike Lynch with Cecil O'Brien, two great Newfoundland comedians. So August 16th, that happens. And, of course, Writers of Woody Point in August over in Woody Point at the Woody Point Heritage Theatre and other venues. 18th to 23rd, several great musical acts playing there. Quite a few great authors coming to read, and a whole bunch of events. All the schedule, of course, is posted at writers@woodypoint.com. And you can try getting tickets through there. Many are sold out, but some are still available. So it's worth a try, definitely. And I'm also going to tell you this morning about some upcoming shows happening in Cornerbrook. So we'll do that later. Right now, before I forget, I want to play an extremely well-known song. A song you normally don't hear on my morning show, but again, it's a tribute to an artist who passed away. Victor Willis was one of the members of the Village People, and he actually sang the lead vocals on all their hits. He was the policeman, if you need to know which one he was in that group that featured five guys all who performed in uniform as a construction worker, as an Indian, cowboy, policeman. What was the other? There was five, anyway, I'm pretty sure. But Victor Willis was the front man. He just passed away, and he went on to have a pretty successful career after the Village People. Here they are with their huge hit, YMCA.

This is a message from the Lions Club of Norris Point. The club will not be open on Saturday, June the 11th, because of a wedding, but it will be open on Sunday the 12th from 3 to 5 p.m. for the Loony Pot and Split the Pot draws.

Yeah, that's a big hit there. You might remember that one from Gautier, somebody that I used to know. And Kimbra sings along with him on that one. And before that, it was YMCA, The Village People, a huge hit, of course. Victor Willis, that very strong voice that led The Village People, he just passed away. The Village People, there were six members, not five. And so there was, six. So I see a construction worker, an Indian, or, you know, a Native American, a sailor, a cowboy, and a policeman. Yeah, that's apparently the six characters that made up the Village People. Victor Willis was the policeman. Okay. Something that's going on, a couple of things going on at the Legion in Woody Point. This afternoon, you're going to want to drop by there if you're in the area. The Run for the Rock event is happening there at the Legion at 2 p.m. this afternoon. So that's a fundraiser for the Make-A-Wish Foundation, and a bunch of people show up there every year for that. I wish I could get over there. I have a dentist appointment today. Unfortunately, I can't get over there today. But I will try to get over there for another big event that's coming up. It's the 100th anniversary of the Legion on July the 17th, or at least that's the day that they're celebrating it, Friday, July 17th at 3 p.m. There's going to be free food, reduced bar prices for paid members. New memberships are free right now, by the way. Everyone's welcome to be a member. And everybody's welcome to this event, members or not. And there's going to be live music. Anyone who would like to join in is encouraged. So that's Friday, July 17th, 3 p.m. Don't forget to add that to your calendar. And plan to be at the Legion there on July the 17th. I'm going to put that on my calendar right now. Legion, Woody Point, 3 p.m. Okay. All right. I thought I would mention a few shows coming up in Corner Brook that are... This is advance notice. These are all happening in the fall. So you might want to add them to your calendar if any of these sound like something that you don't want to miss for sure. There's a couple of tribute shows. ABBA Revisited is happening September 11th. The Bee Gees Revisited is happening October 23rd. These are tribute shows. And another tribute show is the Highwaymen, the Great Outlaws tribute show. And that's February 18th. That's not in the fall. That's up coming next winter. But early notice of that one. And a couple of other shows that are going on in at the Arts and Culture Center in Cornbrook this fall. Owen Mack with Full Live Band, great popular singer there. He's going to be there September 29th. The Ultimate Irish Hooli, an all-star Irish cast. Joined them for a hand-clapping and rip-roaring show. You won't want to miss. That's October 7th. And the Honky Tonk Hoedown, it's a tribute to honky tonk music featuring folks like Justin Martin, Randy Matthews, Kim Conway, Lorraine Conway, and others. And that happens at the Arts and Culture Center October 17th. So all of those are coming up shows that you might want to look into getting tickets and certainly put on your calendar, put the dates on your calendar so you won't miss. Show that, you know, you think, oh, that would have been good. I wish I had gone there. Here's a couple of little pop hits now from the early 60s. Johnny Tillotson with Dreamy Eyes. And here's starting off Steve Lawrence and Edie Gourmet with I Just Want to Stay Here and Love You.

Dreamy voice there from Johnny Tillotson with Dreamy Eyes. And for that, Steve Lawrence and Edie Gourmet, both very successful singers on their own right, but they were a married couple and they had several hits together, including I Just Want to Stay Here and Love You. The weather, I did mention it earlier, but I'll just, for those who don't know what's coming up or what's predicted to come up, you know, we never know really what's coming up. We've got, according to Environment Canada, we've got a lot of sunshine this week. That's really, really good to see. Today, it's going to be sunny the rest of the day, high of 16. Tomorrow, sunny, high of 18. And Wednesday, sunny and a high of 25. So it's warming up. It'll still be warm on Thursday with a mix of sun and cloud in 23. And then 19 on Friday and Saturday with the chance of showers and cloudy, pretty much both days. But then a mix of sun and cloud again, and 22 on Sunday. So overall, I would have to say a pretty good week of weather here in Newfoundland coming up. And the lows, one night, I think Saturday, it goes down to 10, but otherwise mid-teens. So pretty good. Pretty good weather for this time of year. But we certainly went through a batch of really bad weather. Completely, and we had a lot of rain over 4 days, and we had a lot of fog. Fog's not something that we get a whole lot around here, so kind of good time to play this. Boyce Howell, our regular listener, mentioned that, you know, he left town. It was foggy. He came back. It was foggy. So I suggest playing a song about fog, and there's a great one right at hand. Rum Ragged, one of Newfoundland's most popular group, one of their most popular songs here is Ghost in the Fog.

0: behind.
1: Now, three great Newfoundland artists right there. That was Darnells with their version of The Warlike Lads of Russia. And Mallory Johnson, a hugely successful country singer, there she covered Ron Hines' song River of No Return from that tribute album to Ron Hines, Sonny Don't Go Away. And an awesome job she did on that song. And starting off that set, a suggestion from Boyce Howell. Boyce, I tried replying to you, but I'm having a signal issue here, a cell signal issue here in studio. It's worse than usual. But anyway, thanks for the suggestion to play a song about the fog, which we've all experienced over the last few days. That was Rum Ragged with Ghost in the Fog. It was a great idea. All right. Not much left in local news, but, you know, on a national level, this may be of interest to you. You may have heard that Canada has decided to join one of the most popular and well-known international entertainment events in the world, and that is Eurovision. Eurovision has pretty well every country in Europe submitting a musical song every year to a competition, and it moves around from country to country. It's been going on for decades now. Typically, it's the European countries. I think Australia might have been... there's a couple of countries that are technically not in Europe, like Israel. I know that for sure. They compete. And Australia, who were, I think, the last new country to be included in the Eurovision thing. And now Canada's going to join it. So I guess they'll have somebody there next year, which means somebody will choose a song to represent Canada and an artist to perform that song. And it'll all be voted on and watched on televisions around the world and that sort of thing. So I guess for many people, that's an exciting thing. We'll see how it plays out. Okay, I got time for a few more songs. Let's do this one right now. Here's Seals and Crofts with Get Closer.

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Okay, a good song from Baldy called A Good Song. And before that, it was Get Closer from Seals and Crofts. This is all the time I've got today for Bombay Morning. I'm so glad you were able to join us. I'm back tomorrow with On My Radar, and this week I'm doing more pop country crossover artists, and one of the biggest ever was Willie Nelson. So I'm going to finish off with a Willie Nelson song, Blue Eyes Crying in the Rain. Well, actually, we're going to finish off. We're going to play that one now, and then we're going to finish with Classical Gas, that great instrumental from Mason Williams. Thanks again for listening to Bombay Morning. Have a great day. And whether you are from this area or visiting, please enjoy yourself outside. It's a beautiful environment to be out in. Here's Willie Nelson.

All right. And before we do classical guests to finish, I want to do one more quick reminder. Recent notice I got in at Gallage Studios on Friday night at 8 p.m. It's the band Sal with friends Sonny and C.A. This is a folk show. They are singer-songwriters. They have banjo, mandolins, guitar. It's going to be an awesome time at Gallage Studios in Woody Point Friday evening at 8 p.m. $20 at the door or in advance. So get there. Yeah. Thanks again for listening to Bombay Morning. Here's classical guest from Mason Williams.

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1: Hello, and welcome in to Backbeat.

I'm Lauren Van Sinclair. Thank you for joining me. I'm going to be sitting here for the next hour spinning some old records. Some of them might be familiar, others not so much. I'm going to start off the show with a singer who sounds a lot like Ruth Brown, but isn't. And that might have hurt her career somewhat, but it didn't hurt her on this record. This is Loretta Dillard and Mercy, Mr. Percy.

0: Go.
1: Billy Ed Wheeler, writing a song the way, well, only Billy Ed Wheeler could write them. He wrote that for Johnny Cash, who did have a pretty big hit with it, too. That's Billy Ed Wheeler's 1963 version of Blistered. And next on Backbeat, I've got Dinah Washington. This is from an LP she made in the 50s as a tribute to Bessie Smith. This is Send Me to the Electric Chair.

Yowza. That was Ole Rasmussen and his Nebraska Cornhuskers and their take on In the Mood. Next on Backbeat, I've got slide guitar ace Pat Johnson. This is from a CD he made about 7 or 8 years ago. It's called Stumps.

Don Gibson. That was his second recording of the song he wrote in 1956 or so. His first recording of it was great, but it wasn't a hit because Farron Young, who was a bigger star at the time, covered it, took away all the sales. But I'm sure Don Gibson made a heck of a lot of money from that song over the years. And next on Backbeat, let's have some nice Jubilee gospel singing. This is the Norfolk Four. And anybody here love King Jesus?

the Quintet du Hot Club de France, or France maybe, featuring Stephen Grappelli and Django Reinhardt and Them Their Eyes. You are listening to Backbeat. I'm Lorne Van Sinkler, going through the old music, some familiar, some unfamiliar. This next group is very familiar. They're one of the hottest selling groups of the 1930s and 40s, but a lot of their work before 1936, when they discovered their formula, isn't heard as much. Here is the Inkspots with a 1936 recording of Stompin' at the Savoy.

Oh, that was Finnish folk band Vartina, singing in the Karelian music tradition, the Karelian vocal music tradition, and a song I will probably mispronounce called Pahi Nito. You can look it up in the playlist on BackbeatRadio.com to get the spelling. Next up on Backbeat, I've got Bobby Darin. This is from 1967 when he rejoined his old label, Atlantic Records, called Lovin' You.

0: What's a hoozy?
1: That's one of my things that hang on the wall.
0: Yeah.
1: It rains every once in a while.
0: Yeah.
1: You pick up a little thing, you stick it up to your ear.
0: Yeah.
1: And you say, hoozy.
0: Is that a joke?

Homer and Jethro, doing the kind of humor that we mostly don't do anymore, which is a good thing. But there's some mighty fine playing on that, too. And next up on Backbeat, I've got a song that's kind of pivotal. It was recorded in 1949, and it was borrowing a riff from Charlie Parker's Now Is the Time. Became a big hit in the late 40s, early 50s, and then Chubby Checker turned it into a rock and roll hit in the 1960s. Here's Paul Williams and the Hucklebuck.

Julie London, and another iconic dance tune, Sway. And next on Backbeat, some jazz played on stringed instruments. This is The Cats and the Fiddle, though the fiddle this time refers to the bass that they play, not the violin. This is their biggest hit, been a hit for many other people too, but I like this one the best. I Miss You So.

Chuck Berry and Havana Moon. No, I think it should have been called Montego Moon, but whatever. That's the song that Richard Berry, no relation, used as a basis for his recording of Louie Louie. And next on Backbeat, I've got the Five Blind Boys of Alabama featuring Clarence Fountain on the lead. This is I'll Fly Away.

D.D. Warwick from 1969 and Foolish Fool. A song written by Ed Townsend. Remember For Your Love? He produced that track too. Brilliant arrangement there by Rene Hall. And I'm going to guess that was him playing the guitar too. Got time for one more on Backbeat. Let's finish it off with some Sun music. This is Carl Perkins and Glad All Over.

And that's it. I'm out of records. I'm Lauren Van Sinclair. Thank you for joining me. Don't forget to check out backbeatradio.com and come back here next week. I'm going to do it all over again.

0: This is a message from the Lions Club of Norris Point. The club will not be open on Saturday, June the 11th because of a wedding, but it will be open on Sunday the 12th from 3 to 5 p.m. for the Loony Pot and Split the Pot draws.
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2: Cultural heritage sites dot the landscape of Grosmore National Park. If you visited Rocky Harbor, chances are you looked across the water and seen one of its most well-known, the lighthouse. Lobster Cove Lighthouse began operating in 1898. This cast iron tower has withstood all types of weather for over 125 years and still guides boats safely into Bombay. The first lighthouse keeper was retired Master Mariner Robert Lewis, an Englishman, who tended a light for only 4.5 years until his passing. However, the second and third keepers are perhaps the most well-known, William and George Young. Bill was a local of Silverton, Bombay, and captain of the trading vessel Sailor's Home. Unfortunately, his boat was wrecked in a storm, and he found himself looking for steady income to pay off his debts and thus took on the newly vacant job. From 1902 to 1941, he maintained the light, kept the logs, flew the flags, and watched the sea through snow, wind, rain, and the First World War. In doing so, he saved people's lives. Bill passed away in 1941 after 39 years of service. When he died, his son George took up the mantle. George kept the light for 29 years, including during the Second World War. After putting his heart and soul into his job and rearing up a family in the only home he ever knew, George was told he had to leave as the lighthouse was put on full automatic operation. In 1970, after 68 years on the headland, the Youngs were gone. The family moved to Rocky Harbor, and George never set foot inside his former home again. Today, the lighthouse exhibit tells the story of the headland, the people who lived there, and their way of life. The light continues to be operated by the Canadian Coast Guard and comes on every evening at sunset. This summer, come explore the site and hear what life was like as Parks Canada interpreters share the stories of the headland. Lobster Cove Ed is open from 10 a.m. to 5:30 p.m. every day from May the 17th to October the 14th. We look forward to bringing the history to life for you.
3: 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Here are three important tips for this season. 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According to Transport Canada, in many of the boating drowning deaths last year, the victims had life jackets on board but couldn't access them in time. Make sure to wear yours whenever you leave the dock. 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It's illegal, irresponsible, and potentially deadly to be boating under the influence of alcohol, cannabis, or other drugs, including prescription narcotics. You can keep yourself and everyone around you safe by keeping the party on the dock. You can learn more about safe boating at canada.ca/boating safety.
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This is David Blaine with Balmoral Blues. You're listening to the best blues radio in British Columbia's Shuswap. And starting today's show is the great Jimmy Reed. Some trivia. It's been said that at times Reed was so drunk when recording that his wife would have to sit next to him and whisper the lyrics as he recorded. From 1963, this is Jimmy Reed with Shame, Shame, Shame.

This is David Blaine. You're tuned into Balmoral Blues, and we were just listening to Jimmy Reed with Shame, Shame, Shame. Pete Reznor is an American blues artist, singer, songwriter, and guitarist who was influenced by Ella Fitzgerald, Aretha Franklin, and Billie Holiday. At age 11, she started singing in her church choir and got her first electric guitar. She began playing professionally at 16 and toured the world and played and recorded with the likes of Jim Messina, Taj Mahal, Keb Moe, Garth Hudson, and Paul Barre, among many others. By 2018, she teamed up with Canadian Jamie James in a band, and James has produced her latest album, Romantic Junkie. From that album, this is Pete Reznor with Jimmy Reed's High and Lonesome.

And that was Nikki T and the Snake Charmers with Mistreating Mama from the album Ain't Wasting Time. Nicholas Tiberius is a fine guitarist and bandleader who was mentored by the great Ronnie Earl. Next up is Toronto's Bywater Call with some retro soul with No One Else.

Welcome back to Balmoral Blues. We were just listening to the Stevie B Band with Treat Me Right from the album Deepest Heart. For more than two decades, Stevie B has been a harmonica player, performer, and bandleader rooted in the vibrant musical traditions of the San Jose, San Francisco Bay Area and traditional blues with soulful American grooves. From John Primer's loving tribute to Teresa's Lounge, this is Up In Here.

Welcome back to Balmoral Blues. You can make a blues request or comment about this show at radiobalmoralblues@gmail.com. The King Carlos Band is a quartet from Seville, Spain, led by guitarist Carlos Marino and featuring vocals from Katja Jones. From Blues Medicine, this is their cover of I Don't Need No Doctor.

And that was new music from Jason Ricci and the Bad Kind with Tired of Trying from the album 13 Hours, which also features vocals from Ricci's partner, Kathleen Dibble. Up next from the Carmen Ratti Band featuring Jill Deenan is Pretty Good Man from the album Come to Me.

0: Thank you.
1: Welcome back. We were just listening to Johnny Hoy and the Bluefish with Motorhead Baby, a cover of a Johnny Guitar Watson tune. Up next, from the latest project from Brooklyn, New York, born Emmanuel Casablanca, this is I Can See It in Your Eyes from the album It's Getting Strange.

And that was the seven member the Shaylin Band with Cruise from their third album, Chapter 3. The Florida-based band is fronted by lead vocalist Shaylin Mulberry. And that's almost all the time we have left, but we'll close with six-time Juno Award nominee, pianist and vocalist Carol Walshman with her version of Route 66. And until next time, this has been David Blaine and Balmoral Blues.

0: Hi, this is Jamie from Grossmoor National Park. We are very fortunate here to be not only a national park, but also a UNESCO World Heritage Site. We have our UNESCO designation for a couple reasons. One being our striking natural beauty, and the other reason being the stories we are able to contribute through the groundbreaking geological formations that lie within our beautiful park boundary. One place that encapsulates both of these perfectly is none other than Green Point Geological Site. Green Point holds the record of 30 million years of history, tight between the layers of shale and limestone that make up the dramatic coastal cliffside. As you walk along, you'll walk forward in history from the Cambrian era all the way to the Ordovician boundary. These are the rocks that took millions of years to form in the deep, still waters of an ancient ocean and are now turned 120 degrees on their side as a result of an ancient continental collision. I like to think of Green Point like a real-life time machine, with every 1 meter step representing 60,000 years traveled at lightning speed. Having rocks vertical this way is extremely helpful when studying ancient species and dating sudden disasters. From our understanding of dinosaurs and ancient species, we can tell a lot by the color of shale that is visible to us. A very dark section of shale is a key indication of oil or petroleum, meaning that there are more organic things that died at this time and became a part of the deep ocean sediments. In these layers, we can find the fossilized remains of graptolites and conodonts, both of which can be seen up close at our Discovery Center in Woody Point. If roughly 485 million-year-old specimens aren't your thing, I still recommend taking a stroll along the lively and vibrant intertidal zones that adorn the coastline. Here you can find mussels, periwinkles, crabs, urchins, limpets, and more, as well as a quaint community of old fishing sheds that are still used proudly in the springtime for crab and lobster trapping. I believe Green Point truly has something for everyone and houses an endless abundance of curiosity, not to mention stellar contrast for photos. Bring your camera, good waterproof shoes, and watch your step. This bucket list destination is covered by your park pass and is best explored at low tide. Thank you for listening. Grossmoor National Park is waiting for you.
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13: Planes, trains, and automobiles. Not just a highly entertaining movie with the late great Canadian John Candy. After the weather, what's better to talk about that's not politics? Because in the words of yet another great Canadian, Gino Vannelli, people gotta move. When flying, you probably haven't given a second thought to how the Wi-Fi system works. Well, the folks at Boeing once loaded a plane with about 20,000 pounds of potatoes to fine-tune the signal. It turns out taters absorb and reflect radio signals in much the same way the human body does. So instead of loading the plane with fidgeting humans, sacks of potatoes made the perfect stand-in. Which should come as no surprise to anyone who has been treated like a sack of potatoes by the airlines. Canada is a country that was built on the railroad, and as part of the plan to initiate major projects, the government has its sights on a high-speed rail line between Toronto and Montreal. Over 50% of our country's population live along this corridor. High-speed rail could make the journey in 3 hours, create 51,000 jobs, increase GDP, and significantly reduce greenhouse gases. Personally, I think it's ironic that a country built by rail hasn't evolved into the 21st century yet. I mean, over 20 countries have their own bullet trains. And the automobile industry, so interconnected with our southern neighbor, is looking for an off-ramp in light of Trumpy the Tariffer. Talks are ongoing to partner with China's Stellantis Leap Motor electric vehicles and have them built in Brampton, Ontario's idle assembly plant. The catch? China might only agree to assembly of pre-made parts, which would limit Canadian job creation. Pre-made needing assembly would work kind of like IKEA, I guess. Can you imagine opening the crate to find a pictogram of how to put it together and a hex key? I'm Cal Cote. We uncrate the best of the best this hour. It's our World Beat Canada Top 30. Our latest monthly chart comes out this week. And here are the top 10 tunes from March, starting with a cinematic journey to what once was called the Paris of the Middle East, Beirut. Galactic Caravan paint a sonic representation of the people, the culture, the history of Beirut. From World Beat Canada Radio.

0: Midanim Ehaf Solan. That is from the new album Hogar, the 10th album from Tuareg band Tanarawin at number 9, Galactic Caravan. Got the chart started with Beirut. That one featured Janady Chikenko Papiza. Here is Dr. Nativo at number 8. The good doctor brings us a new album called Beriok Candela. And this is Mirin Kian Yego. From World Beat Canada Radio, look who's here.
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Urban savvy and quirky Cypriot tradition. That is Monsieur Domani and the Professor with Trichichtas featuring Julissa. There's a great video that comes along with it, and you can see it on our e-blast, which comes out every Friday, along with this brand new chart that we're counting down today. And it's at worldbeatinternational.com. There's a sign-up form. Sign up there. It's completely free, and it goes straight to your inbox each and every Friday. Dr. Nativo is at number 8, Monsieur Domani, the next VIP and professor, at number 7, which brings us to number 6, Carwin Ellis and Rio Diachioco, or Rio 18. He's from Wales. They're definitely not. And Bea Estrella is coming your way from the new album Half. This is World Beat Canned Radio. You're keeping time with the beat of the world. I'm Cal Cote.

hope you're not clapping along on the ones and threes. Actually, that's probably the way to do it with that time signature. Really weird. Lucas Jesus, he's from the Basque region of Spain. His new single is called Desaparece or Disappear. That clocks in at number 5 as we count down the top 10 tracks from our monthly top 30 chart, and that comes out this week. That brings us to number 4, and Sotomayor. Hey, that rhymes. And so does the title of their brand new album, first in a long time. It's called Wabi Sabi. This is Se Te Vas from World Beat Canada Radio.

featuring the last work from Dubula, the late Nick Page. That is Dub Colossus at number 3 with Dub Will Keep Us Together, also the title track of that album on Real World Records. It's worth it to check out. So is Sotomayor's Wabi Sabi at number 4. And that brings us to our top 2, both of which are probably my favorite driving songs this year. At number 2, it's Alton Gunn. The Anatolian psych rock group has a brand new album called Garup, and the first single, Neredesin Sen, is on its way. This is World Beat Canada Radio. I'm Cal Cote.

The music of the Talking Heads, the Zam Rock of Wish from Zambia. That is Once in a Lifetime. And a new track from Naive Melodies featuring the Zambian band at the top of our top 30 chart. Number one and Once in a Lifetime. 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And the whole schmear is right there. 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And let's get into some more new stuff. From Inner Circle, hardly a new band. They've been around for 55 years in Jamaica. 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It's called Stay Strong from World Beat Canada Radio.

stay strong and stay tuned, because social media's new darlings are coming up in the next set, along with brand new Tokyo Ska Paradise Orchestra. This is World.

Zipangu featuring Kenichi Asai. That is Tokyo Ska Paradise Orchestra from Ska Showdown, a brand new disc for them. We're produced and recorded through the facilities of Calcopyrite Communications, our sister broadcast podcast, Kilt and a Twist with Patricia Fraser. Thanks to our subscribing stations. Thank you for listening. We can't do it without you. Well, we could, but it wouldn't be as much fun. And these guys are definitely fun. You know when you gift wrap a present and it's oddly shaped? That's what they look like. Two guys, one plays a double neck with a bass and guitar, microtonal guitar, and the other on drums, and they play what has been described as math rock, microtonal rock, and just plain weirdness. They're from Quebec. Angine de Poitrine, take us home with Utzup. But our last word we'll give to bass god Jaco Pastorius. May he rest in peace. He said, music is the only thing keeping the planet together.

Welcome to Jam Live, the show featuring live music recorded in Yukon communities and beyond. This program is presented by Junction Arts and Music and IMRP Sync. Hello, and thanks for tuning in. Today's episode is part two of our two-part series featuring the country band Justin Sutton and North of 49 from Alberta. With a unique blend of old-school country roots and a modern twist, the group creates a raw, heartfelt brand of Canadian country music that resonates with audiences far and wide. From the twang of the fiddle to the thump of the rhythm section, every note carries a rich sense of tradition while also feeling fresh and alive. This band truly embodies the essence of country music, not just in their performances, but in their day-to-day lives. Whether they're belting out a soulful ballad or getting the crowd on their feet with a honky-tonk jam, this band brings a level of authenticity and power to the stage that is impossible to ignore. This band is fronted by singer and songwriter Justin Sutton. Justin was born in Whitehorse, Yukon, but grew up on the East Coast. Although his parents were not musically inclined, Justin fell in love with music and started a band as soon as he picked up his first guitar. He attended college in Halifax, where he graduated in audio engineering. As part of his education, he had the opportunity to work at the iconic Sonic Temple recording studio in Halifax. Justin eventually moved to Alberta to take advantage of that province's huge music scene and to work in the oil patch. In December of 2025, Justin Sutton and North of 49 took to the stage at the St. Elias Convention Center in Haines Junction, Yukon, delivering a memorable performance that showcased their incredible talent and passion for country music. Backing Justin Sutton are musicians who bring years of road-worn experience to their performances. From Matt Patinode on bass, to Jordan Ledeen on guitar, Darla Daniels on fiddle, Adam James on keys, and Craig Dahl on drums, this band is a force to be reckoned with. Also joining for a few songs was singer-songwriter Cruz Vallis from Alberta.

Thank you, guys. My name is Justin Sutton once again. This is North of 49. Give us a follow wherever you can, and we'll make her back to the Yukon, I swear.

Thank you. That is another unreleased tune. I think it's kind of fitting for tonight. Everyone's been out all fall, working their arses off. And tonight is honky tonk time.

We got two great lads. One is also from Buffalo Lake Métis Settlement. We got Matt Patnode on the bass guitar tonight. And on the drums from Grand Prairie, Alberta,

Let's hear it one more time for the

0: One more time for Cruz Vallis tonight. Come on.
1: Thank you so much.
0: We're going to try out the theme song. Band's called North of 49. We're going to work on an album called North of 49. This song's called North of 49.

0: You have been listening to the second of our two-part series featuring Justin Sutton and North of 49 from Alberta. We recorded their show at the St. Elias Convention Center in Haines Junction, Yukon, in December of 2025. A big shout-out to the Yukon Outfitters Association for presenting Justin Sutton and his band at the organization's annual banquet. We thank Jam Live volunteers Charlie Morgan and Dieter Gade for making this episode possible. I am R.P. 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Till next time.
1: This is a message from the Lions Club of Norris Point. The club will not be open on Saturday, June the 11th because of a wedding, but it will be open on Sunday the 12th from 3 to 5 p.m. for the Loony Pot and Split the Pot draws.
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3: Up first, the Heavyweight Brass Band. Inspired by the New Orleans brass band tradition, the Heavyweight's original stance keeps one foot firmly rooted in the rich legacy of jazz, while one foot steps forward into the future. Let's take a listen to their tune, Get Off the Ground, off their album, Brastronomical.

Ann Weber is an integral part of the new wave of the Brooklyn avant-garde jazz scene. A saxophonist and flutist who strives for the unexpected, she has furthermore consistently proven herself to be a unique and forward-thinking composer with releases such as Simple and Percussive Mechanics. Her new album, Binary, is the follow-up to Simple, which features bandmates John Hollenbach and Matt Mitchell, which further establishes Weber as a compelling improviser and composer. We're going to listen to Ann Weber's Simple Trio from her album Binary. We're going to listen to the track Underhelmed.

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Give us a like on Facebook at Modern Jazz Today. Up next is Larry Corbin. He's got a brand new album called Corbin Nation. We're going to take a listen to the title track. Let's dig in.

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1: Up first is Future Prospect, a new septet from Richmond, Virginia. Fine young jazz musicians. The sound? Funky, expansive, and dreamlike. Reminiscent of the 70s fusion sound, but with a fresh feel. Let's take a listen to their track, MJ 2.0, from the album The Climb.

Up next on the queue, Elliot Gavin. Elliot Gavin is one of the rising stars of the UK jazz scene, a superbly gifted composer and pianist whose maverick imagination and magpie-like ability to blend disparate worlds of influences into his own unique musical vision has him compared to people like Django Bates, although in truth, he sounds like no one except himself. We're going to take a listen to the track, Lions, from his album Punch. Elliot Gavin Trio.

That was Quebec-based Intacto from their album Adama Lucina. Coming up next is Livio Alameda from his album Action and Reaction. Livio is a part of Grammy Award-winning Arturo Ofero's sextet. Let's take a listen to his track, Blues Bayo.

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An Austin-based 10-piece collective of musicians known as Hard Proof is what's up in the queue next. We're going to listen to their track, Trickle Down, from their album, Stinger.

That was Tyr versus Ben off the new Mehdi Gurvil album, Tropical Rain. Up next is a double shot. We're going to take a listen to the Fred Hughes Trio off their album, Matrix, the title track. Also, the Greg Hatza Organization, Hand Jive, off his album, Digging Up My Roots. Let's take a listen.

0: It's that time again when we say goodbye, but only until next week. We look forward to having you join us next time on Modern Jazz Today, where we will be presenting today's artists, cutting their teeth and cutting the edge of sound. Join myself, Carrie Gaffney, and
1: Jeff Williams
0: when it's time to tune in and turn up again. We look forward to it.
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4: Hello, and welcome to the Global Village. I'm Chris Heim.

This time in the Global Village, we have a double celebration. We will mark the Independence Day of Malawi, and we will also celebrate the birthday of one of the legends of Congolese rumba music, Franco. In fact, he'll get things underway for us as we begin this visit to the Global Village.

Kisoto. Oka kilo ya kisasa ba dekoi.

0: Some classic stuff there from one of the giants of Congolese rumba or soukous music, Franco. His birthday today, remembering one of the greats of that music, and music that was, at least at one point, extremely popular, not only in the Democratic Republic of Congo, but across large parts of Africa. A combination of Congolese and Cuban influences that created that sound, and Franco, one of the leaders in it. And there we heard a song called Have Some Respect When You Dance With Me. Want to go to a club? I want to hear the band and maybe do a little bit of dancing and don't want you hitting on me. That's sort of the gist of the song. Franco, along with his legendary TPOK jazz band, celebrating his birthday today. And we are also marking the Independence Day of Malawi. That happened in 1964 when Malawi became an independent nation. Had been ruled by the British before then. And we'll underwent its own struggles and difficulties, a rather poor country and a country with a lot of cultural constraints. And then roughly mid-90s, things began to open up a bit and some new and interesting sounds based often on traditional styles began to emerge. And we'll hear some sounds from a number of artists from Malawi to celebrate Independence Day when we return in just a minute here to the Global Village.
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Music from the Madalitso Band from their Musa Kayike album with Jingo Janga. As we are marking the Independence Day of Malawi, this time here in the Global Village. And coming up next, some music from a group of London and Malawian artists. They're called The Very Best, and hear from them, Warm Heart of Africa.

0: Music here in the Global Village from Lucius Banda. Actually, a lot of his music inspired by reggae and specifically Bob Marley. There are a little bit more of a Malawian influence in the song Maye Zembani, music from Lucius Banda from his album Spirit of a Soldier. We heard the very best in front of that from their album Warm Heart of Africa with the title track of that release, as we mentioned, a UK production duo and a singer from Malawi making up that ensemble. The duo, known as the Matalizo Band, four-string guitar and cowskin drum and some vocals, and they do some amazing stuff with it. From 2022 release, it was their second international release called Musa Kaike. We heard Jingo Django. Then all that began with some music from Salida Firi and AB Sounds. More music from Malawi for Malawian Independence Day, which we are marking this time here in the Global Village. We are also marking the birthday of Franco, one of the giants of Congolese rumba music. So we head back a little bit north and a little bit west from Malawi, going across Zambia, and you're in the Democratic Republic from Malawi. And we'll get to a little bit more from Franco for his birthday after we take a quick break. So stay with us. We're back in just a minute here in the Global Village.
1: This is a message from the Lions Club of Norris Point. The club will not be open on Saturday, June the 11th, because of a wedding. But it will be open on Sunday the 12th from 3 to 5 p.m. for the Loony Pot and Split the Pot draws.

One more from Franco and TPOK Jazz for Franco's birthday today. One of the giants of Congolese rumba music, and marking his birthday this time here in the Global Village, where we're just about out of time for this visit. A reminder, playlist for this and all of our shows, information about upcoming programs, world music news, videos, lots of world music-related things you will find on our Facebook page. 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Global Village is a production of KMUW, Wichita Public Radio. I'm Chris Heim. Thanks for being with us here in the Global Village. One last one from Malawi for Independence Day, and a really lovely release, a self-titled debut from Malawian singer and songwriter Keturah. A self-titled release from her, and hear from it all the way from Africa.

0: Have you ever had a friend in a really bad relationship? 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
2: 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My name is Fred Campbell, and I live in a van. 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
1: Climate disasters are becoming more frequent, more destructive, and more costly. And the World Meteorological Organization has warned we ain't seen nothing yet.
0: At least 25 people have died from extreme heat in New Jersey alone over the weekend, following a heat wave that enveloped the eastern half of the United States. And in Europe, thousands of excess deaths have been linked to record temperatures. We'll speak to writer David Wallace Wells. His latest essay for the New York Times Magazine, We Need to Retrofit the Planet. The heat wave proves it. Then prosecutors charge a former U.S. Olympian canoeist with a felony for touching the peeling paint of the algae-infested reflecting pool in Washington, D.C.
2: Today is about accountability for damaging a national resource, a national treasure, and that is the reflecting pool.
0: We'll speak to David Hearn's lawyer, Norm Eisen, President Obama's ethics advisor, about the vandalism charges, also about birthright citizenship and Eisen's challenge to the Paramount Warner Brothers Discovery merger. And finally, a New York City Council staff member has been released after 5 months in custody at the ICE immigration jail named Delaney Hall in Newark, New Jersey.
3: Thank you so much. You saved my life in many ways. Thank you.
0: All that and more coming up. Welcome to Democracy Now!, democracynow.org, The War and Peace Report. I'm Amy Goodman. Millions of Iranians have attended funeral services for Supreme Leader Ali Khamenei and four members of his family assassinated by the U.S. in February. Joining the funeral were three of Khamenei's sons who had not been seen since the U.S. and Israel launched the war. A fourth son, Ayatollah Mujtaba Khamenei, has been named new supreme leader and remained out of public view. Ahead of the funeral, President Trump told Axios negotiations with Iran will remain paused until at least July 9th and that, quote, neither side will shoot at the other. Israeli forces have bombed parts of Lebanon in a fresh violation of the U.S. brokered agreement to end the attacks that Israel signed in June. Israel's most recent strikes targeted Nabatea in southern Lebanon, killing at least four people. There are also reports of Israeli drones flying over the coastal city of Tyre. On Sunday, the Israeli Prime Minister Benjamin Netanyahu claimed without evidence that some Christian villages in southern Lebanon have asked to be annexed by Israel. In Yemen, dozens of people are dead following an outbreak of fighting between Yemen's internationally recognized government and Houthi rebels in Hodeidah, a province near the strategic Bab al-Mandab Strait on the Red Sea. The violence began Friday when Houthi fighters used snipers, drones and artillery to attack government positions. A Yemeni minister says more than 50 Houthis were killed in a counterattack. On Sunday, the British military said a cargo ship came under fire off the coast of Yemen in the Red Sea. No group claimed responsibility, but the Houthis are active in the area and had previously threatened to renew attacks on ships. Israel's military continues to attack the Gaza Strip in further violations of the U.S. brokered October ceasefire. Earlier today, two people were killed and 15 injured when Israel struck a tent housing displaced Palestinians in Al-Mawasi, an area Israel previously declared a humanitarian safe zone. Another attack on Khan Yunis struck a vehicle, killing two Palestinians. Meanwhile, Israel's security cabinets approved the construction of 13 new settlements in the occupied West Bank. The International Center of Justice for Palestinians condemned the announcement, writing, quote, this is a deliberate strategy to reshape the geography and demographics of the occupied Palestinian territories, entrenching annexation and deepening Israel's unlawful occupation in clear violation of international law, they said. The family of the prominent Palestinian doctor, Hassan Abu Safia, says his health has sharply deteriorated after more than 555 days in Israeli prisons. Dr. Abu Safia had served as a pediatrician and director of the Kamel Adwan Hospital in northern Gaza until he was abducted by Israel in December of 2024. He's been held without charge ever since. In a video message, Dr. Abu Safia's son Elias says his father shows clear signs of torture and medical neglect during a recent meeting with his lawyer in which Dr. Abu Safia described being beaten with a hammer.
4: My father was unable to breathe. My father was unable to speak. His face was disfigured from the marks of torture and pain, especially after the last court session held in Jerusalem at the Supreme Court. We still call out, plead and appeal and beg to all the free people of the world and to everyone with an atom of humanity in their heart to save my father's life before it's too late.
0: Palestinian officials say Israeli attacks have killed about 1,700 healthcare workers in Gaza since October 2023. At least 83 medical workers remain in Israeli prisons. In Greece, residents of Thessaloniki have been ordered to remain indoors with their windows shut after a fast-moving wildfire engulfed a recycling plant, sending toxic smoke over the city. This comes as hundreds of firefighters battle wildfires in Portugal and Greece following a record-shattering European heat wave that's already been blamed for thousands of heat-related deaths. Here in the U.S., at least 25 people are dead due to extreme heat and humidity after a massive heat dome brought record temperatures to the central and eastern U.S. over the 4th of July holiday. Some 185 million people and more than half of U.S. residents were under heat alerts over the weekend, with extreme weather forcing the cancellation of Independence Day events in states from Alabama to Connecticut. We'll have more on the extreme heat wave with David Wallace Wells. Meanwhile, Super Typhoon Bavi has brought devastating 175-mile-per-hour winds and storm surge to the Pacific Ocean, U.S. territories of Guam and the Northern Mariana Islands. The headline of David Wallace Wells' piece in the New York Times Magazine that we'll talk about is we need to retrofit the planet. The heat wave proves it. In Washington, D.C., officials ordered thousands of people to evacuate the National Mall Saturday night as severe thunderstorms approached, delaying President Trump's speech and fireworks display, marking the 250th anniversary of the signing of the Declaration of Independence. Thousands stood in security lines for hours in triple-digit heat, as a district tied its all-time record high for Independence Day. Dozens were treated for heat-related illnesses. Trump eventually spoke at 11:15 p.m., delivering a 40-minute speech in which he promised a new golden age of America while casting his political opponents as communists who pose an existential threat.
5: Our warriors did not fight communism on battlefields across the world only to have that menace rear its ugly head right back here in America. We're not going to let it happen. We like to stop a threat like that immediately and before it begins. It's like a cancer. You got to cut it out. You got to cut it out fast.
0: Trump spoke after dozens of people wearing masks, mirrored sunglasses, and symbols of the white supremacist group Patriot Front rallied in Washington, D.C. on the 4th of July, riding public transit and marching near landmarks. The group has portrayed itself as the, quote, protectors of white America, unquote. This comes after the Trump administration's Freedom 250 celebration narrowly avoided disaster last week when a piece of debris fell from the stage, nearly crushing a group of about two dozen dancers. Meanwhile, federal prosecutors have indicted the former U.S. Olympian David Hearn on a felony charge for allegedly damaging the Lincoln Memorial reflecting pool, which has been plagued by peeling paint and rapid algae growth following the Trump administration's multi-million-dollar renovation in a no-bid contract. Hearn was arrested last month after he was spotted reaching into the water. He said he was curious about the state of the reflecting pool, had merely touched coating that had already floated to the surface. Later in the broadcast, we'll speak with his lawyer, the former Obama ethics advisor, Norm Eisen. The confirmed death toll from Venezuela's devastating twin earthquakes rose to more than 3,300 Sunday, with thousands remaining missing as officials began to bury the bodies of dozens of unidentified victims. Thousands have been left homeless, primarily in the region of La Guaira. Meanwhile, the U.S.-backed government of interim Venezuelan President Delcy Rodriguez is defending its actions in the aftermath of the quakes as survivors and residents decry what they've described as a delayed and inadequate response to the disaster. In Ukraine, at least 11 people were killed after Russia launched a series of overnight aerial strikes on Kyiv just a day before a NATO summit in Ankara, Turkey. The attacks came after President Trump reportedly offered to help Russian President Vladimir Putin to end the Ukraine war in a phone call between the two leaders that reportedly lasted nearly 90 minutes. Meanwhile, Russia faces a growing fuel crisis after Ukraine targeted more than 50 oil refineries and other energy sites across Russian territory and occupied Crimea since March. Over the weekend, a wave of Ukrainian long-range drones struck a key oil terminal and naval base in St. Petersburg. President Trump is flying to Turkey today for the NATO summit in Ankara, where he's scheduled to meet with Ukrainian President Volodymyr Zelensky. Heads of state from over 30 countries are also scheduled to attend. Ahead of Trump's visit, Turkish police detained more than 100 protesters as they marched to demand Turkey's withdrawal from NATO. Among those arrested in Ankara were several journalists, human rights activists, and academics. Police also cracked down on protests in Istanbul.
6: NATO's crimes around the world are apparent. They have also committed numerous offenses in Turkey, orchestrated coups, and have bases here. And now, shamelessly, they are being hosted in Ankara. I am here today to protest because I cannot accept this blow to my honor. NATO is a very big criminal organization.
0: Pope Leo has urged the United States and European nations to ease up on their inhumane treatment of migrants and refugees. The pontiff made the appeal Saturday from the Italian island of Lampedusa, where he also visited a cemetery, praying over the graves of migrants who've died while making the treacherous journey from Africa to Europe across the Mediterranean.
7: Those who have lost their lives in this sea are victims both of decisions that were made and of decisions that were not made, indifference to the common good and corruption in their countries of origin, a global economic system that generates poverty and exclusion, fear that fuels prejudice and contempt, the belief that such problems do not concern us, the criminal calculations of those who profit from the suffering of others.
0: President Trump has issued pardons to 11 more people, including 9 who face criminal charges for violating the Clean Air Act by tampering with emissions monitoring systems on cars. Trump also pardoned Adam Kadan, a former business partner of the disgraced lobbyist Jack Abramoff. Kadan pleaded guilty in 2005 to fraud and conspiracy related to the purchase of a fleet of gambling boats. His pardon came just months after he co-hosted a fundraiser at Trump's Mar-a-Lago resort for a Long Island Republican congressional candidate. Fresh controversy has embroiled the FIFA World Cup after President Trump called on the FIFA president, Gianni Infantino, to lift a red card suspension on the U.S. men's national team top goal scorer, Folarin Balogun. Trump reportedly had a private call with the FIFA chief last week to ask for a review of Balogun's suspension, which was lifted on Sunday ahead of the U.S. team's match against Belgium today. The reversal is highly unusual. It's the first time since 1962 that FIFA's allowed a player to appear in a game after being suspended. He was red carded. Trump took to Truth Social, thanking FIFA, quote, for doing what was right and reversing a great injustice, unquote. And China's begun enforcing a new so-called ethnic unity law that human rights groups warn could accelerate the forced assimilation of ethnic minorities. Beijing said the law could also apply to individuals outside Chinese borders. Amnesty International said in a statement, quote, rather than celebrating difference, it's about pushing ethnic groups such as Uyghurs, Tibetans and Mongolians to adopt a single state-defined national identity dominated by Han Chinese culture law. This law risks providing a stronger legal basis for existing practices of transnational repression, peaceful advocacy for minority rights in China by anyone, anywhere, could be characterized as undermining ethnic unity, unquote, Amnesty International said. Here in New York, a Tibetan activist lit himself on fire outside the United Nations headquarters last week, protesting China's annexation of Tibet. In a live stream video posted before his self-immolation, Logba Rangzin decried Beijing's policies for, quote, destroying the Tibetan people.
8: It's not that we do not have independence. We had it, but the independence is lost. We have to get it back. Therefore, we Tibetans in exile must unite and struggle for the independence of Tibet.
0: Logba Rangzin died in the protest. He was a 52-year-old resident of Queens, New York, originally from Eastern Tibet and an advocate for Tibetan independence for over a decade. And those are some of the headlines. This is Democracy Now!, democracynow.org, The War and Peace Report. I'm Amy Goodman. A grand jury in Washington, D.C. has indicted the former U.S. Olympian canoeist Davy Hearn for allegedly vandalizing the Lincoln Memorial reflecting pool. On June 19th, Davy Hearn stopped by the pool while on a 64-mile bike ride. He says he touched the pool to see what it felt like and was then arrested, handcuffed, and held for 5 hours by U.S. Park Police. He's now facing a possible sentence of 10 years in prison if convicted. He is one of the at least six people who've been arrested for allegedly vandalizing the pool. Following the incident, Trump posted on social media, quote, the United States Park Police have arrested multiple individuals for vandalizing our nation's magnificent reflecting pool. Who would do such a thing? These are very serious crimes having to do with the destruction of national monuments. Years in jail, Trump wrote. District Attorney for Washington, D.C., Jean Pirro, said Hearn willfully and violently damaged a 2-square-foot piece of sealant of the pool.
2: I felt it important to call this press conference because one of the most offensive images that I hold in my mind are the images of national monuments that are being defaced, roped, torn down, graffitied, and damaged by individuals. Today is about accountability for damaging a national resource, a national treasure, and that is the reflecting pool.
0: That's U.S. Attorney for Washington, D.C., Jean Pirro. The reflecting pool underwent a nearly $16 million renovation. President Trump wanted to paint the bottom of the pool American flag blue. The work was completed under a no-bid contract, but then the pool turned green as algae blooms flourished and the bottom of the pool began to peel. Late-night comics started to say that the pool was Mexican flag green. For more, we're joined by Norm Eisen. He's co-founder and executive chair of Democracy Defenders Fund. One of Davy Hearn's attorneys was formerly White House Special Counsel for Ethics and Government Reform under President Obama and was co-founder and board chair of CREW, that's Citizens for Responsibility and Ethics in Washington. Norm Eisen, thanks so much for joining us. Can you talk about what Davy Hearn exactly was charged with?
9: Mr. Hearn has been charged with vandalism. He's innocent. The charges are outrageous. And, Amy, it should be concerning to every American when on this kind of a basis a felony charge can issue. So we're preparing to vigorously defend the case in court.
0: So explain what we understand. You can't help but think, I mean, this has been, here is President Trump, who is a developer. This is a no-bid contract. I don't know if you can talk about who this went to and the humiliation of President Trump himself, I won't even say the White House, for what's happened to the pool. Do you think this is about trying to deflect attention for the failure of this reflecting pool?
9: Amy, we do think that Davey is being scapegoated for the failures of the White House with respect to the reflecting pool, that the blame is being shifted. He's innocent, and we intend to vigorously defend the matter.
0: Norm Eisen, you are involved with a number of cases. I'd like to ask you first about the merger, the proposed merger that the U.S. Department of Justice is pushing forward, has just approved, between Paramount Skydance, which has already merged in something like an $8 billion deal, and Warner Brothers Discovery. The Paramount Skydance-Warner Brothers Discovery merger would be something like $110 billion, with the Trump ally billionaires Larry and his son David Ellison in charge. Can you talk about the significance of what's happening here?
9: Of course, Amy, at Democracy Defenders Fund and Democracy Defenders Action, we have over 300 legal cases and matters, entirely separate from Mr. Hearn's case. Another one of those very important democracy cases is the effort to mash together two of the largest entertainment and news entities, Paramount and Warner Brothers. And the concern here is, under the Ellison's tutelage, David Ellison, his father Larry Ellison, cronies of President Trump's, the CBS network, Storied, the Tiffany network, we've seen its news operations demolished by Barry Weiss. Now they're going to put CNN under that same umbrella, together, by the way, with TikTok, where they also have that social media outfit under their wing. If you like what they did to CBS, the destruction of 60 Minutes, for example, you'll love what they're going to do to CNN. And that's just the news side of things. We can't have, you know, somebody's watching Fox News. They say, oh, I can't take this anymore. I'm going to turn the channel. And you go to CNN, it's the same thing. You go to CBS, it's the same thing. Then on top of that, you have an even louder megaphone for influencing society. The entertainment industry, film and TV, documentary films, all of that also under the Ellison sway. Reportedly, career professionals at the Department of Justice were not ready to let this merger go through. They had serious questions about whether it was illegal under antitrust law with the excessive concentration of power in the hands of the Ellisons. They were overruled. There's the most profound questions about whether there was inappropriate political decision making to jam through this merger. Two of President Trump's cronies, the Ellisons, and fortunately, the state AGs, the UK government, the EU are still asking those hard questions. We anticipate that the state AGs will go to court and get an injunction, just like they did, Amy, with the Live Nation merger, Live Nation and Ticketmaster, just like they have done with other cases, Nexstar, Tegna, another big media merger. The AGs were successful in getting court relief. We anticipate they'll do the same thing here.
0: The significance of the British government, as you just mentioned, suggesting that it may challenge Paramount Skydance blockbuster $110 billion takeover of Warner Brothers. And you talk about CBS then would be under the same roof as CNN and HBO, among other media properties. Lisa Nandy, the British Culture and Media Secretary, expressed concern about concentrating control of media assets in the hands of fewer corporate owners. She said, following engagement with the parties and independent research, my department has today written to the current and proposed owners of Warner Brothers Discovery on my behalf to inform them I am minded to intervene, she said. What would it mean if Britain intervened?
9: It would be a substantial hurdle to completing this misbegotten merger mashup. The combined entity has substantial assets that are in the UK market or impact the UK market. It would be one of the strikes against the merger, the most devastating because the largest concentration is in the United States, would be the state AGs. But the UK and the EU matter. And Amy, very proud that at Democracy Defenders, we filed a complaint with the UK that will be part of the basis for action if they move. So we are on the case in the US. And wherever necessary to stop these kinds of assaults on our democracy.
0: I want to turn to another issue, birthright citizenship. This is how Speaker Mike Johnson, speaking about the Supreme Court decision on Fox News over the weekend.
10: I really enjoyed Justice Clarence Thomas's dissent. It's everybody should read that, must read. He explained that the 14th Amendment, the original intent, was to enhance and really value citizenship, and it's been devalued because of birthright tourism, which is what we have now. It's a threat to the rule of law and national security. We do need to address it. We're looking at all angles. If there's some legislative fix, we'll advance that immediately. If it's a constitutional amendment, as you know, it takes a little more time. But we've got to address this. It really is a serious, serious issue.
0: So, Norm Eisen, if you can talk about this approach that Congress would pass a law and this whole framing of birthright citizenship as birthright tourism, suggesting there would be pregnancy tests for anyone coming into the United States that's not an American citizen.
9: Amy, it's so wrong. We at Democracy Defenders Fund represented together with LULAC and our other wonderful partners in the case, including the ACLU, those brave moms who were willing to stand up and fight the Trump administration's unconstitutional claim that Donald Trump gets to choose which babies born in this country are citizens and not. That is false. It is the law. Under the 14th Amendment, that all babies born here are citizens. And by a 5-4 majority, we secured with co-counsel the ruling that what Mike Johnson said is false. I talked to some of those moms that morning when we got the win, was at the Supreme Court. Wow. They were so excited for themselves, but for all the babies and for the rule of law. Now, you're seeing a lot of sour grapes. This should not have been a 5-4 decision. It's very alarming that there were four votes for this open and shut issue at the Supreme Court. And now you're seeing statements like Mike Johnson. We forced even Mike Johnson, Amy, to admit that a constitutional amendment might be necessary because Congress doesn't have the power to do this. That doesn't stop people like him, like the president, like the White House, from fear-mongering and making these absurd statements about what is a clear constitutional rule. Birthright citizenship is protected. Will they try other acts to harass, frighten, intimidate? Certainly. Our legal team is ready. And if you don't believe me, we have over 300 legal cases and matters to prove it, including some of the most high-profile landmark wins, shutting down Donald Trump's corruption, like the Lisa Cook case. He was wrongly trying to fire and prosecute her, like the $1.8 billion slush fund case, the Kennedy Center case. We are going to go to bat for our moms who are being harassed, even though the case was won. And we're going to keep fighting for the Constitution.
0: You mentioned corruption. New filings show that President Trump made more than $2.2 billion last year, most of it fueled by cryptocurrency profits.

0: and $590 million from the Trump family's World Liberty Financial crypto business. He defended how he's profited from the presidency while speaking to reporters last week.
1: Well, you know why I'm profiting? Because the stock market's going up. Everybody's profiting. If you have a 401k, how's your 401k done? It's about up 85%. Thank you, President Trump.
0: So that was President Trump speaking to reporters before boarding the new Air Force One, a Boeing 747 jet donated by the royal family of Qatar, reportedly at a cost of $400 million paid for by the U.S. taxpayers. But Trump plans to keep the jet after leaving office, saying he'll donate it to his presidential library. Can you respond to all of this? And of course, on the issue of cryptocurrency, the amount of money that those who invested in it lost as the Trump family gained.
2: The behavior of the president, his family, and his cronies inside and outside of the federal government, Amy, is like nothing we've ever seen in American history. It makes the worst scandals of the presidency over the past 250 years, like Watergate or the Teapot Dome, look like weak tea. The profit taking of over $2 billion by President Trump alone in 1 year, exploiting the office of the presidency to do that, is outrageous and shocking. You have to look beyond American history to dictatorial regimes like Putin's Russia. Or North Korea for similar examples. And even there, it's an extreme, startling example here in the United States. Take the crypto where at Democracy Defenders, we've been at the forefront of exposing this. You have Donald Trump raking in Over $600 million while on his meme coin, his Trump meme coin, while the value of the thing has gone down by 95%, well in excess of $1 billion in losses for people. That's ordinary Americans losing hundreds and thousands or even more. When Donald Trump profits, he reaches into the pockets of all of us to take that money. You also see that not just in the domestic arena, but internationally, where a company associated with the Trumps, crypto company World Liberty Financial, took in an over $500 million investment from a UAE Emirati state fund. The Emirates have the most profound connection, for example, to our Iran war debacle. And the notion that they're pumping money into Trump coffers is also a profound conflict of interest. So is Donald Trump regulating, or as the case may be, failing to regulate the crypto industry while he profits from a lack of regulation, but the American people are hurt. It's corruption on a scale we've never seen in American history.
0: Norma,
2: and frankly, seldom in world history.
0: We have to leave it there. I want to thank you for being with us, co-founder, executive chair of Democracy Defenders Fund, one of Davy Hearn's attorneys. He was White House Special Counsel for Ethics and Government Reform in the Obama administration. Coming up, as heat kills 25 people in the last few days in the United States alone and thousands in Europe, we'll speak to New York Times writer David Wallace Wells. His latest essay, We Need to Retrofit the Planet. The heat wave proves it. Stay with us.

0: Sunlight on My Window by Jez Pike. This is Democracy Now!, democracynow.org. I'm Amy Goodman. As we turn now to the record-breaking heat wave that scorched the northeastern United States over July 4th weekend. At least 25 people are dead in New Jersey due to extreme heat and humidity after a massive heat dome settled over the eastern half of the U.S., bringing triple-digit temperatures, disrupting travel and prompting emergency measures for millions of people. Many of those who died were found in homes with no air conditioning, on the street and in parked cars, according to officials in New Jersey. More than 185 million people, more than half of U.S. residents, were under heat alerts over the weekend, with extreme weather forcing the cancellation of Independence Day events in states from Alabama to Connecticut. Severe weather forced the cancellation of the Great American State Fair, a two-hour evacuation of the National Mall in Washington, D.C., and delayed President Trump's 4th of July speech. Here in New York area, the heat wave shattered records dating back nearly 60 years. Central Park reached 100 degrees. Subway stations registered even higher temperatures, while 17,000 customers lost power. This weekend's North American heat wave follows a record-shattering European heat wave that's already been blamed for thousands of heat-related deaths across Spain, France, and Germany. Climate scientists say the burning of fossil fuels by humans is the primary cause of global warming and the reason why heat waves are becoming longer, hotter, and more frequent. On Friday, a team of scientists explained the recent heat wave would have been, quote, virtually impossible, unquote, before humans began warming the planet. This is Theodore Keeping, a climate scientist at Imperial College London, who worked on the analysis.
1: We found that in the last 50 years since a previous heat wave affected Europe in 1976, that the chance of a heat wave like this has gone from almost impossible to something that we'd expect to see every couple of decades. And as the climate continues to warm, we will see events like this increasingly frequently. And in a future climate, this may be something that we expect to be commonplace.
0: For more on the extreme weather here and around the world, we're joined in studio by David Wallace Wells, New York Times opinion writer, columnist for The New York Times Magazine. His recent piece headlined, "We Need to Retrofit the Planet. The Heat Wave Proves It." He's also author of the book, The Uninhabitable Earth. Welcome back to Democracy Now! It's great to have you with us, David. Start off by talking about what's happening here, and if you can put it in the context of climate change.
2: Well, the planet is now warmer than it has ever been in modern human history, basically since the agricultural revolution 10 or 12,000 years ago. We're already outside the window of temperatures that enclose the entire history of human civilization, and we're warming more rapidly than the planet has ever warmed in its history, including periods that where warming produced deaths of 50 to 90% of all life on Earth. So we're running a pretty radical experiment, and things are changing pretty rapidly. Just over the last couple of decades, we've seen the pace of warming accelerate, and we've seen the chances of heat waves like the one that we saw in Europe grow as much as 100-fold more likely. So just since the 2003 heat wave, which killed tens of thousands of people in Europe, a heat wave like the one that we just saw in Europe has gone 100 times more likely. There are a lot of questions about why we haven't prepared adequately for these heat waves, and we should be asking them and doing more to protect ourselves in the future. But I think the baseline observation that we have to make is that things are moving incredibly quickly, and that makes it incredibly hard for us to change our ways.
0: I think Thomas Jefferson wrote in 1776 at the signing of the Declaration of Independence that it was 76 degrees. On July 4th, of course, in this area, it was over 100 degrees, triple digits. Your piece is headlined, "We Need to Retrofit the Planet. The Heat Wave Proves It." I was upstate New York, and trees, there was a kind of, I called it a torrential tornado. It took down trees in the Catskill area all over, and yet was hardly talked about afterwards. And yet it was in the midst of this heat wave that happened over like 30 minutes. How do you retrofit the planet?
2: Well, I mean, there are a lot of pieces to it, but unfortunately, a lot of the natural world, like the tree landscape that you're talking about, it's going to be quite difficult. The human-built environment is a little bit easier, but it still requires something like, you know, take the European heat wave, building in air conditioning for 300, 400 million people who don't have it today, reimagining the way that buildings are built so that they don't retain heat, which is what they were designed to do, but actually repel heat, which is what Europe's going to need in the decades ahead. It also involves different kinds of urban planning. I think about the way that LA has been rebuilding in the aftermath of its fires, resisting a lot of fire codes that might help future, might help neighborhoods, be more resilient in the face of fire in future decades. And instead, the local communities are fighting those restrictions. So, you know, we have an enormous landscape of the built environment the world over, which was designed and erected to survive climate conditions, which we've left behind. And we basically need to reimagine all of that to survive new climate conditions, which are going to get considerably hotter, even just in the decades ahead.
0: Can you compare the U.S. and Europe's approach to climate change to China?
2: Well, you know, China's a kind of a complicated story. They're both the world's biggest emitter. They're responsible for almost one-third of all carbon emissions in the present, and also the source of the greatest hope for climate change, because they are producing something like 70 to 90% of all the world's EVs, solar panels, batteries. So they're both contributing the most to the problem and contributing the most to the solution. In the U.S., we're not producing nearly as much of that technology. We are building out our green energy infrastructure relatively quickly, but we're not doing nearly enough to bring emissions down into line with our targets. And that means that we're heading up against some really terrifying climate thresholds.
0: What has the Trump administration done?
2: They've gone to war with clean energy and tried to undermine it everywhere that they could. They've literally bought off wind projects so that those will not go forward. They've taken an axe to Biden's Inflation Reduction Act, which is essentially a climate bill, and tried to undo all of the tax incentives that were in it to subsidize clean energy. And they've done very little to help the problem of interconnection and the grid, which are so essential to the build-out of clean energy in America. They haven't totally succeeded. Last year, 90-plus percent of new energy infrastructure was green, but they're doing everything they can to put their hand on the needle and change the direction of policy and make America more like a petrostate and less like the electrostate that China is trying to be.
0: So how can the U.S. be a leader on green energy?
2: Well, we need to spend considerably more, particularly on these technologies, the grid and interconnection, so that the developers who are willing and ready to build out solar farms in particular can build them quickly and can install them and make that power available to American citizens. When you saw something like that happen in Australia over the last couple of years, they're now offering their citizens 3 hours of free electricity every single day because the build out has been rapid and the infrastructure alongside it has been so successful.
0: And talk about what's happening with Africa. The effects of countries that are least responsible for climate change bearing the brunt, even though many thousands of people are dying around the world outside of Africa because of the heat.
2: This is one of the cruelest features of climate change. It is a universal threat. It tells us that we're on this planet together and we have one shared fate, but it also tells us that the same inequities that horrify us about our society in general apply when it comes to climate change. Those with the least are the most vulnerable, they are the least responsible, and they're heading for the darkest climate outcomes. One of the more optimistic things that's happened in the last few years, though, is that countries in the global south, across sub-Saharan Africa, across South Asia, have actually taken decarbonization into their own hands and started building out new green energy capacity on their own, even without help from the global north, which was long assumed to be necessary. They've done that in part because that technology is so cheap coming from China that they're able to afford it themselves. And you've seen some of the most rapid uptake of solar power in particular in the world's developing countries, much faster even than in the global north, where we expected it to be the fastest.
0: The Manhattan Project developed the U.S. atomic bomb. What would a Manhattan Project for renewable energy look like?
2: Well, the interesting thing about the energy sector is that we have the technology that we need to get a lot more progress than we have right now. Solar and wind and batteries are most of the solution. They're not the entire solution, but geothermal needs to be promoted considerably more. The things that I'm more worried about are heavy industry and agriculture, which are big parts of the carbon emissions puzzle, which we don't yet have quite satisfying solutions for. And in fact, some of the things that we thought were going to be quite successful, especially in agriculture, have proven much less useful over the last few years, not panning out like we hoped. So I think we need considerable R&D in those areas, and money just flowing into the system on the renewable side to make sure that the technology that we have today actually gets implemented at scale and pace.
0: Can you explain what meteorologists are saying when they talk about a heat dome, this large, high-pressure system that traps hot air on the ground?
2: Well, it's part of the explanation for the European heat wave. It's part of the explanation for the East Coast heat wave that we just lived through. And it seems to be arising an even more spectacular one in the American West right now, which means that over the coming weeks, we're likely to see quite scorching temperatures west of the Mississippi, which is especially scary because those are fire-prone parts of the landscape that have been dealing with drought, and we may see some really dramatic uptake in wildfire activity in the west. But in general, these are weather patterns that intensify the heat waves that we might otherwise be seeing, making them last longer and more punishingly than we would have expected in the past.
0: What about divesting from fossil fuels? What would that look like?
2: Well, I mean, it would mean depriving some of these companies with some of their operating capital, and I think even more significantly, signaling the political unwillingness to participate in the system of destruction that these companies are leading. I think both of those goals are worthwhile, but we do need to do a lot more than just pull our money out of fossil fuels. We need to supply clean, cheap, healthy energy to the world, which is going to require a lot of additional investment, not just disinvestment.
0: When you were doing research for this piece, We Need to Retrofit the Planet, and for your book, The Uninhabitable Earth, what shocked you most?
2: Well, these days, what worries me most is that global warming is accelerating past thresholds that we used to consider unacceptable. Not that long ago, 2018, the UN published its 1.5 degree report that showed the difference between 1.5 degrees of global warming and 2 degrees of global warming. And the difference between those two levels was considered so significant that it terrified the world into action. That's why we had the climate awakening of the 2019-2020 period with Greta Thunberg and Extinction Rebellion, the Sunrise Movement. All of that, the climate strikes, was the result of fear about reaching that 2-degree threshold and the intensity of the urgency of trying to limit warming to 1.5 degrees. Now, we are basically already at 1.5 degrees right now, and because of the effects of El Niño, we may see something close to 2 degrees of warming as soon as next year. And that's not a long-term average, but in the long term, almost certainly we will be blowing past that 2-degree threshold, which, again, in 2018, 2019, 2020, terrified the world. Now we've made that future inevitable.
0: David Wallace Wells, will link to your piece in the New York Times Magazine, headlined, "We Need to Retrofit the Planet. The Heat Wave Proves It." Coming up, a New York City Council employee has been released after 5 months in custody at the U.S. Immigration Jail in Newark, New Jersey, known as Delaney Hall. We'll meet him. Stay with us.

0: children, we all shall be free from the album Songs of Slavery and Emancipation. This is Democracy Now!, democracynow.org. I'm Amy Goodman. We turn now to the case of a New York City Council employee who was released in June after being detained at the immigration jail Delaney Hall in Newark, New Jersey, for more than 5 months. Rafael Rubio was taken by federal immigration officers in January during a routine asylum interview, despite having legal protections to live and work in the United States. He had TPS, temporary protected status, as a citizen of Venezuela that was valid through October 2026. Following numerous legal setbacks, including a deportation order, Rafael Rubio was granted asylum in May by an immigration judge and was finally released in June after 158 days in custody. For more, we are joined by Rafael Rubio and his lawyer, Gwyneth Hesser, senior staff attorney at the Bronx Defenders. We welcome you both to Democracy Now!, Rafael. Wow. Talk about the day you were taken and whether you thought this was going to happen in any way.
1: I mean, yeah. Thank you for having me. It was a very difficult experience for me. I didn't know. I kind of had an idea when I was on my way to that interview, to that appointment, that something could go wrong, and eventually did. It was a very difficult experience to go through and to navigate through. When I was wrapping up the asylum interview with a asylum officer, I noticed that he was, like, really, really nervous and anxious. And then when he told me that I needed to turn off my cell phone and put it back in my backpack and proceed to the next room to be met by somebody that he didn't actually identify, I felt that something was really off at that moment. And then when I was raided by this person who identified himself to be as an ICE agent, then I knew that something was about to happen.
0: And you were taken right to Delaney Hall?
1: No, I was actually taken to OCJ in Orange County Jail in upstate New York, Goshen.
0: Uh-huh. Yes. And then?
1: And then I was transferred to MDC, Brooklyn, and then I was transferred to Delaney Hall in Newark, New Jersey.
0: Gwyneth Hesser, what happened here?
2: I mean, that's what they're doing now. I've had clients detained when they show up for court. Rafael showed up for his interview, and they're transferring people. They don't give notice. I have clients that have been taken down south. Luckily, Rafael was able to stay in this area. But this is what we're seeing now.
0: Can you talk about the moment of your release and being there with the New York City Council speaker? I want to go to that clip. We played it in our billboard of that moment when everyone saw that, Rafael, you were free.
1: Thank you so much. You saved my life in many ways. Thank you.
0: Julie Menon, the city council speaker. Can you explain what the city council did, what she did? Not everyone has a city council speaker to free them.
1: Correct. Backing you up. Yeah, I cannot thank her enough for what she did. I had been denied my asylum claim, and I also had been denied my first habeas. And at that point, I felt that I had no hope to stay in the United States. And then all of a sudden, she called me. I mean, I called one of her closest assistants, Miguelina Camilo, and she happened to be right next to her when I called her. So she was actually waiting for that call. And then we had a conversation over the phone, and she told me that I needed to do something, like changing my legal representation, the one that I had at the moment. And she told me that she has spoken with the Bronx Defenders and that she wanted me to retain their services as my legal representation moving forward, which I did, and with the results that we had.
0: Gwyneth Hesser, if you can explain more, you have Rafael granted asylum in the U.S., but the federal government's appealing this decision?
2: Yes, they are. And he wasn't released initially, even with having been granted asylum, because they stated their intent to appeal, they get 30 days. And so we actually needed a federal judge to order a bond hearing in immigration court so that we could do a bond hearing to get him released.
0: Well, Can you tell us the stories of people inside? And also, if you heard the protesters outside and what that meant to you?
1: I did. Stories inside those detention facilities. Difficult stories. People is sad. Detainees are sad. It's people that have tried to build a future in this country. People that have complied with the law and everything. They have followed the law. They have paid their taxes. They are raising families and children and whatever and whatnot. And all of a sudden, they are stuck in that limbo.
0: How long did it take you to get your blood pressure medication?
1: Like 3 weeks.
0: Can you talk about your treatment in Delaney?
1: Of course. Every time that you got transferred, it seems like they lost record. They don't keep track of the record accurately. So every time that I got transferred, it will take me like a week or 2 weeks for them to timely deliver my medication. That was the case with Delaney Hall as well. When I was ultimately transferred the last time to that facility, because I have been transferred to that facility, then transferred back over to Brooklyn once, it took them like 2 weeks or so to provide me with my medication. So I take high blood pressure medication, and that cannot be disrupted like that.
0: We have been reporting on the horror of the earthquakes in Venezuela. Over 100 Venezuelans deported there hours before the earthquake. It's believed over 100 have been killed. Are you afraid of being taken once again, even with the judge's ruling freeing you?
1: If I tell you the truth, yes.
0: And Gwyneth Hesser, what can be done to stop that from happening?
2: I mean, luckily, because he had the judge's order granting his release on bond, I've explained to Raphael that they really cannot detain him again. It would be in violation of the court order, but it seems right now that's not that much solace, because sometimes things are happening that are outside of the law. So in theory, it shouldn't happen, but...
1: Correct.
2: Yeah.
0: Well, thank you so much for taking this time. I'm sorry about what has happened to you, and we'll continue to follow your case. Raphael Rubio, New York City Council on Police, just released after being detained at Delaney Hall for 5 months, an asylum seeker from Venezuela, and Gwyneth Hesser, senior staff attorney at the Bronx Defenders. That does it for our show. I'll be in Kansas City, July 17th and 18th. I'm Amy Goodman. Thank you.
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Hello, folks, and welcome to Roots and Branches and Beyond. My name's Ivan Imke with you for the next 60 minutes and a dozen or so tracks of music from around the world. This is show number 418, and it's another episode of Summer on the Range. We're listening to Paul Moran and Fergal Scahill and a set of slides from Ireland. We'll tell you more about them in just a moment. But thanks for joining us, and I hope you enjoy the travels today.

A set of fine Irish slides there that started off with the Cuil Uda slide, or it's been called by a number of other names. In fact, I think I know it by a different name. The Dan Patsy's slide and the Tuamora slide. That's a classic issue within the Celtic and old-time tunes or whatever, is that there's so many different names for things going around that, you're never quite sure if you know it or not, but you say, well, how does that go? He said, oh, yes, I know that by a different name. That was Paul Moran and Fergal Scahill. Moran is one of only a handful of harmonica players to record traditional Irish music. He's aided and abetted there by Scahill, who does fiddle and guitars and percussion and so on. Moran also is a great lilter and dancer to boot, but you didn't hear any of those on that track. And Scahill hails from Corrafin. It's a small village in County Galway. Comes from a very musical family. I think his older, Enda is his older sister, a fine banjo player in Ireland. Scahill won the senior fiddle competition in the All-Ireland Fliach in 2002, which really boosted his career. He's got two All-Ireland Bowron tunes to his name as well. He's toured extensively with lots of young bands like Teada and Ragus and so on. You are listening to Roots and Branches and Beyond. This is show number 418, and we are doing a summer on the range, which means we go here and there and hither and yon and enjoy our time, as you should in the summer, with a bit more relaxed attitude. Next up, we have Cashtin. They were a Canadian folk rock duo in the 1980s and 1990s, one of my favorite back in that day, and still their material really holds up. And they were actually one of the most commercially successful and famous musical groups in First Nations history, like back at that time. Now, there are more since then, but they were cutting a path there. The band was formed in 1984 by Claude McKenzie and Florent Bolon. There were two Innu from the Meliotenum Reserve. It was on the St. Lawrence River in Quebec. And the name Cashtin means tornado in the Innu women language, but was also chosen as sort of a pun on the English language phrase cashed in response to friends who said, oh yeah, the band is just selling out in order to make some money. In 1988, they were featured in a documentary on the Innu for the Quebec television station that really got them a lot more coverage and so on. They were brought to Montreal to record, released their self-titled debut album in 1989. And that album was recorded in the native Inuman language, which is spoken by, I've seen estimates around 12,000-15,000 people like on a daily basis. The album nevertheless quickly became a major hit in Quebec, in Greenland, and soon in English Canada as well, eventually being certified double platinum. In 1991, they released their second album, Innu, which I'll take the track for today from. They did another album, I guess, a couple of years later. And following that, they both sort of began recording as solo artists, though they've continued to perform occasionally. So this is from their album, Innu. This is called Nikamish, or My People.

Great little piece there called Cafe Paris, and that's from a band called the Whiskey Jerks, from a CD called Neat. They're a Saskatoon, Saskatchewan roots ensemble led by accordionist, vocalist, and songwriter Jillian Snyder, built around accordion and violin and clarinet and guitar, upright bass, drums, and sort of blended vocals, although you didn't hear any vocals there, obviously. I was a tune. They've carved out this lively and highly individual sound. It sort of draws from klezmer and country blues, gypsy folk, jazz, rock, and prairie roots music. If maybe you didn't know there was such a thing, if you don't live in the prairies, but, you know, they get overlooked constantly, just like many other parts of Canada. They began when Snyder sort of expanded her one-woman accordion act into a full band. A really strong instrumental character, close vocal bends, got a very sort of a playful, weathered sense of humor, I guess. Music with an old-world pulse, I read somewhere. And also a sort of a distinctly Saskatchewan personality, making you want to visit the province if you've never done that, which would be a shame if you haven't. This was their debut full-length album, came out in 2015. They've played other albums since then, an album at least, and an EP, I think. They've played lots of venues across Canada, much of Canada, even into the UK and Eastern Europe as well. Before that, we heard Kashtin and Nicky Misher, My People, from their CD Innu. You probably, chances are you might not know Innuman, but they were singing, it was about My People. They walked like the caribou, they followed the caribou's path, and somewhere within ourselves, we are proud to be of those who walked for survival. You're listening to Roots and Branches and Beyond. This is show number 418, another episode of Summer on the Range. And we go from that to Natalie Merchant. She was an American, is an American alternative rock singer-songwriter. Had some folk bent to her as well these days. She joined the folk rock band 10,000 Maniacs back in 1981. Was the lead singer, the primary lyricist for the group, and remained with them for about a dozen years or so, their first five albums. They left that to begin her solo career. 1993, she's released eight, I don't know, studio albums, a bunch of them. When she was a child, her mother listened to music and encouraged her children to study music and didn't allow, television, especially when she was a teenager. So she was taken to the symphony a lot, as she said, because her mother loved classical music. But she said that when she was 12, she remembers being dragged to see Styx as well. So a wide variety of music, which is an important thing to do with your kids. Just expose them to all kinds of things that they maybe don't like. And maybe eventually they'll like that. This is the same with food, you know, like if they're just only allowed to eat pasta all the time. What a life. Anyway. Nothing against eating pasta. Don't worry. Don't send me the letters. Merchant has said that after her split with 10,000 Maniacs, she was so eager to begin writing her own material that she went home that very same day and composed a song. And so there's a series of solo albums. She's done tours with, she's toured with Wilco and Sarah McLachlan and so on. This is from a CD called The House Carpenter's Daughter, which was a lot of kind of trad-related tunes. This is a tune called Sally Ann, which is something that the Horseflies released. And I've played the Horseflies, but not nearly enough on this show. Natalie Merchant with a couple of the Horseflies here, and Sally Ann.

0: So the tunes there from Ben Miller and Anita McDonald, Cape Breton duo, blending Scottish Lowland pipes and Cape Breton fiddle and Gaelic song and step dance as well, although you didn't hear the song and the step dance there. But that's from a CD called A Day at the Lake. They also do a trio with Zach Cormier, who's an Acadian Moultrie instrumentalist from PEI. This was their first release. I have another one since then called South Haven, I believe it is. A Day at the Lake isn't just a fanciful name. The album was indeed recorded in one day in a lodge on the shores of Lake George in upstate New York. So there you go. Although they, of course, worked on it for for months and months in advance. That was something, they simply call it Yestreen, but it's actually a set of four tunes. The first one is Oh, As I Was Kissed Yestreen, yesterday. Also The Black-Haired Lad, Sweet Molly, and The Primrose Lass. Some classics there. I know a couple of them. And the first one, though, I know rather slower than that, but it's nice up to the speed like that. Before that, we heard from Nathalie Merchant and from her CD, The House Carpenter's Daughter, Sally Ann. You're listening to Roots and Branches and Beyond, and we move next to some gospel. This is from Mavis Staples. She's an American rhythm and blues and gospel singer, actress, civil rights activist, and so on. She's recorded and performed with her family's band, the Staples Singers, but also done a lot of solo work as well. Born in Chicago, began her career with her family group back in 1950. And she graduated, that was before she graduated from high school. It was before she was in high school. She graduated from high school in 1957, and the Staples Singers hit the road, led by family patriarch Roebuck Pops Staples on guitar and the voices of Mavis and her siblings, Cleotha, Yvonne, and Purvis. Good, good names. They were called God's Greatest Hitmakers back in the day. They hit the top 40 eight times between in the early 70s there, two number one singles. She made her first solo foray. That was back in 1969 with a single and then a debut album. And she's done maybe 17 or so albums since then. And there's always a joy. Like, what a great singer and performer. This is from her CD called We'll Never Turn Back, which was produced by Rye Cooter. And you can't get a better producer than him when you're dealing with this material. This is something simply called Down in Mississippi. This is Mavis Staples.
1: Down in

walking with my grandma. Mississippi sun beaming down. I went to get some water.

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He would tell everybody, my grandbaby Mavis,

their debut album, Fire, which came out in February of 2018. And so keep an eye on them. That was something called Spinous Shark. And before that, we heard from Mavis Staples and Down in Mississippi, telling the story of growing up and her family and her parents and grandparents and so on and so forth, a story that maybe you're familiar with and we need to keep remembering all the time. You're listening to Roots and Branches and Beyond. This is show number 418, another episode of Summer on the Range. Next up, we have Danny Michel and the Garifuna Collective. Michel began making solo records back in the 1990s. He was a member of a number of bands in Central Ontario, South Central, Southwest Ontario, whatever. In 2004, he was nominated New Artist of the Year at the Canadian Juno Awards, and he's continued to release albums regularly, tour regularly, spent a lot of his time performing as the musical guest on Stuart McLean's The Vinyl Cafe for many years. He performed, I think, over 70 times across Canada with Stuart McLean. Back in, 2011, 2012, maybe something like that, he relocated to Central America, to Belize, for a while to record and, write some songs and so on. Met up with the Garifuna Collective, an Afro-Amerindian cultural group in Belize, quite well known in Belize, and spent some time in Belize, and so they have their presence there, and you can just drop in on them occasionally. So they did this album called Blackbirds Are Dancing Over Me, and they've done other work since then. It got a Juno Award nomination in the World Music category, sold out summer tour of North America with the Garifuna Collective, brought them in, and to me, Danny Michel's work with that collective is among his best work. Don't get me wrong; I like his other stuff. I think he's a great performer. He's warm, charming, a crowd favorite at lots of folk festivals. But I really think those songs that he's done with the Garifuna Collective stand out to me. But there you go. You can think whatever you want. He also, while he was in Belize, though, he created the Danny Michel Ocean Academy Fund. So the Ocean Academy is a school in Key Cocker, a community school. It's a non-profit community high school. And he raised a bunch of money to buy some of your basic kind of books and pencils and things like that they needed. And I know a number of people who sort of kept bugging me about why can't I give more money to this as well. But it was a great give back, you know, like he got so much from being there and in that culture. And it's lovely to see people who understand that. So he's really come into his own for songwriting, performing. I played him many times on this show. And I think it's because of all those nights in rural bars across southwestern Ontario. He just sort of honed his skills. This is, again, from the CD called Blackbirds Are Dancing Over Me. Danny Michel and the Garifuna Collective, and something that is called Sad and Beautiful World.

A little bit of fun there from a band called Ska Cubano and something called the Loca Rumba, the crazy rumba. Ska Cubano was a London-based group, combined ska and Cuban music like son and mambo and other genres like cumbia and calypso as well. Started somewhere around 2001 with some exchanges between London and Cuba, but they've performed at major festivals worldwide. They were at Glastonbury and Big Day Out and WOMAD and so on. They toured about 30 countries or so. But the project, that's the good news. The bad news is they suspended the touring and so on, stopped accepting requests about 10 years ago or so, something like that. But we still have the music. Ska Cubano. Before that, we heard from Danny Michel and the Garifuna Collective and Sad and Beautiful World. You're listening to Roots and Branches and Beyond. This is show number 418 and a set of Summer on the Range tunes. Thanks for joining me. However you got here, whatever convoluted way you went through the interweb to get here, or possibly much simpler, you're listening to a community radio station that is broadcasting this as part of their regular series of wonderful materials. I'm not referring to me, you know, specifically, but great shows. I think the community radio has been a mainstay of my life, and I trust it is of yours as well. Next up, we have Jason Wilson and Tabaruk. Jason Wilson's a Canadian historian, a two-time Juno Award nominee for reggae. He's known for incorporating jazz and Scottish influences as well. With his reggae, he's recorded with people like Sly and Robbie and Alanis Morissette and UB40 and Dave Swarbrick, you know, the British fiddler. Dick Gochan, the other great Scottish singer. David Francey. Many more. He's born in North York to Scottish immigrant parents. He performed his first nightclub show when he was only 14 years old with the Canadian reggae pioneers. Remember them? Messenger, yes. He later led this band, and that's the tune that we'll play for you now. Comes from some work that he did with Tabaruk. They performed a couple thousand shows around the world for a long period of time. They embarked on then he left and sort of did a solo career. But he's done a bunch of things since then. And he's also half of the reggae folk combo Wilson and Swarbrick, as you know, I've mentioned that, Dave Swarbrick. So the improvisation is part of his style. It borrows heavily from the jazz tradition and so on. This is from something called Dread and Blue, a Canadiana suite. And this is a tune that, well, you'll probably recognize it because it's well known. But this is Jason Wilson and Tabaruk, and It Makes No Difference.

There's something from Steven Tsitsos, a fiddler. It's something called For a Fistful of Dollars. And that's from a CD called Into the West. When he was 10 years old, he convinced his parents to commute 1,600 kilometers round trip to Winnipeg from his native Thompson, Manitoba, in order to take piano and violin lessons. By 11, he was enrolled in the Royal Conservatory of Music. This is a rather unique debut album. It's a collection of reimagined violin arrangements of classic American spaghetti western scores, and he really pushes the boundaries of today's instrumental scene by sort of walking this razor-thin line that borders on genres from classical to rock and jazz and so on. Before that, we heard from Jason Wilson and Tabarik, and It Makes No Difference. You're listening to Roots and Branches and Beyond, show number 418. Next up, Neil Young. Don't have to say much about him. Canadian-American singer-songwriter, musician, activist. Every once in a while, I have to play one of his songs, as, you know, it's a law in Canada. Started his music career in Winnipeg in 1960s, moved to Los Angeles. I was with Buffalo Springfield. He's got lots of, well, he's been inducted into the Rock and Roll Hall of Fame twice. Need I say more? This is from his CD, Are You Passionate? Something called Be With You.

Yes, indeed, we are into the last tune, as you can tell by yet more Irish diddly diddly music. Yeah, yeah, this is Paul McGrattan and a bunch of friends. He's from Dublin's north side. He's been playing flute since a rather early age. He was influenced by the South Donegal fiddle tradition, which he heard on his holidays as a child. This is a set of tunes called The Lark on the Strand, The Geese in the Bog, and The Eavesdropper. Lovely tunes all. Get out your mandolins and play along. Before that, we heard from Neil Young and Be With You. Thanks for joining me today. I hope you've enjoyed the travels hither and yon. And make sure, do take care of each other in these days, especially when anger and hate seems to be all around, to show a different approach. And I hope you have a good week. See you next week. Happy trails.

0: That's it for another shift. She's leaving work. Someone says, we're going for some food. Want to come? No thanks, she says. There's somewhere I need to go. Then she also goes for some food. At a food bank. 1 in 5 Canadian food bank visitors is working. Yet a job is still not enough. Visit the food bank near you to help and be helped.
1: 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Humans and animals. Fire and water. Then God wanted to dance. And he looked down upon his DJ and said, hey, DJ, give me your rhythm.
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2: 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Tonight's program is an edited sampling from our 2000 and 2001 archives. In this episode of Open Air, we'll see what Alice in Wonderland is up to in episode 2 of Crossing Tracks, and Rachel will talk to David Blockstein about passenger pigeons. But first, let's hear about juncos with Dave Fifield.
4: Well, junco is yet another sparrow. It's in the sparrow family. It's a fairly well-known bird in Newfoundland, the small, almost completely slate-gray bird, except for underneath, down in the belly, and underneath is white, and the outer tail feathers are white. So it's a well-known bird in Newfoundland. A lot of people will have it at their bird feeder in the wintertime, and it's abundant in our forests and around your yard, in city parks. You'll find it feeding in the breeding there.
2: So it's a fairly ubiquitous bird.
4: Fairly much so. It has a lot of variety of habitat that it can use. It's also found, you know, in the interior of Newfoundland in various forest types. So it is sort of a generalist in that way.
2: Would it be found in Labrador too?
4: Yes, it is found in Labrador, except probably the very northernmost part. But yes, it is. Well, as far as breeding range goes, when the bird comes north to breed in the spring, it's found throughout most of Canada and a little bit of the northern states, and right up into Alaska. In the fall, it's almost completely the opposite of that. There isn't very much overlap, so that it's all of the lower 48 mainland states is where it is in the winter. So if you draw a line sort of across North America that goes just below Canada's border, above that is more or less its breeding range in the summer, and below that, right down into northern Mexico, is where it spends its winters.
2: So when we see juncos here, how do we normally see them, and what do they need to live? What do they eat, and that kind of thing?
4: I guess most people, when they usually see juncos, it's in the winter. More people associate them with winter, and in fact one of their names is snowbird. People often call them snowbirds, and that's because we often see them at our bird feeders in the wintertime. But of course, as you know, they're here in the summertime as well. They eat a wide variety of stuff. One of the things that they do eat in the summer when it's available is insects of just about every type, and their larvae as well. They also eat, you know, weed seeds, a variety of seeds that are available, and in the wintertime, particularly at bird feeders, you know, they'll go for seeds. Particularly millet is one of their favorite things. So the white millet is, if you want to attract juncos and keep them at your feeder, that's one of the things to go for.
2: And in terms of singing, like I know, don't hear too much from anybody in the winter, but juncos this time of year in the spring, they're pretty good addition to the landscape.
4: Yeah, I always start to get this excitement for spring when I hear the first juncos, and they're so early. I mean, you can hear them, you know, like on a warm day, maybe in late February, even in early March, they're starting to sing sort of half songs. They get, you know, they get partway through it and give it up, but it feels like spring could be just around the corner at any minute. So they like to sing from a high exposed perch, like on the top of a tree, atop of a telephone pole. There was one that used to sing from the top of the science building on Memorial's campus, right on the corner of the building. You used to see them singing right over the square there, day in, day out. it always feels like, you know, the long winter is just about to be over. If the junco thinks it's time to start singing, then it can't be too far away. And they sing, you know, so early in the morning. One of the, I guess, at this time of year, people have their windows open. It's starting to get a little warmer. And I noticed last night, I woke up, I don't know what time, maybe, you know, 3:30, and juncos were starting to sing, and the robins weren't far behind. So it's amazing. I don't know when they get time to sleep.
5: Yeah, no, they're great singers. So what kind of breeders are there? What, how many babies do they have and that kind of thing?
4: Like most of the sparrows, they have about 4 or 5 eggs. They can probably have 2 broods in Newfoundland. There's time in our summers. They start breeding really early. Of course, we know they sing really early, and they're setting up their territories and attracting mates. And this means that they're getting down to the business of breeding really early. And in fact, the earliest young that are already able to fly probably can be seen in the first week of June. So the nest is built actually probably mostly by the female, and she does all the incubation duty as well. So the male is off doing his own thing while she's doing all the incubating. And then once the eggs hatch, they're fed by both parents, and that'll go on for about 9 to 13 days or so, and then the young will leave the nest and be more or less on their own. And the parents can then go and try to have a second brood. But it can happen really early in the summer. So you get, you know, young juncos, little guys with hardly any tail feathers, little stubby tails coming around your feeders and in your yards and meadows and places pretty early in the summer.
5: Yeah, they must have to be pretty hardy, because early June in Newfoundland can be fairly, you need to be a bit robust.
4: I guess it's a bit of a gamble, isn't it? You know, we've certainly had snow in June many times, and if you're a little young bird with not too much feather covering yet, that could be a bit of a danger for you. And the adults as well, you know, you say they're hardy. They certainly must be, because, you know, they do well in our winters. You find them on the barrens and, you know, in the little tucks and in their feeders in the wintertime, and they seem to thrive here in our winter conditions, you know. So they must be very hardy.
5: Are they gregarious? Like, will you see them with other birds, or are they loners, or what?
4: Well, that depends on the time of year, as in a lot of birds. Certainly in the summertime, they're defending their territories, and one of the great things in spring is you see these great aerial chases. They're fantastic aerobatic flyers, and you'll see them, you know, the birds chasing each other around and establishing their territories. But that all starts to drift, and that tension eases up as the season goes on. And in winter, you're right. I mean, you find them in loose flocks and congregations, and they'll group with other types of birds, with other sparrows and things. And from a birdwatcher's point of view, that's one of the things that you look for in winter if you're out birdwatching and you're trying to attract the birds and you find a flock of juncos. Then you should stick with them and look through them all carefully. If you're looking for the rare ones, you know, the unusual things that are spending their time here, they'll all just group together and sort of go about as a little mob breeding feeder after feeder, but probably in a very small area. If you have a bird at your feeder in the wintertime, sometimes you'll get a distinctive one with maybe part of a tail missing or some mark that you can tell an individual. And you'll find the same guys coming back day after day. And if you go around your neighborhood, you might find them at other neighborhood feeders, but they don't tend to go very far. You know, it's not like they're ranging all the way across the city or something to other people's feeders. They're staying in a fairly small location.
5: Okay, where do they nest?
4: Juncos nest on the ground, and you'll often find them, they'll be on the ground, but quite well hidden. If you're walking in the woods or in a city park or something, and you're walking along and a junco flushes out from the grass in front of you this time of the year in the spring, you'll think, oh, great, there's a junco nest. Maybe I can see the eggs or something. And you can look and look, and sometimes you might find it, and oftentimes you won't find it. So it's on the ground in you know, sort of low vegetation, but usually there's some grass overhanging the top of it, so it's very well secluded.
5: Do we know how juncos are doing? Are they a bird that is doing well in this modern world of ours?
4: That's a good question, and I don't certainly know the answer for sure, but one of the censuses that certainly takes juncos into account is the Christmas bird count conducted every year, and certainly in St. John's in recent years, and then the Avalon Peninsula, and perhaps in the rest of Newfoundland, I'm not sure. Certainly in this area, they've been doing very well in the last few years. The numbers have really gone up, but I think they have fluctuated up and down over the years.
5: That was Dave Fifield talking about last week's mystery guest, the Junco.
6: 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They should be respected no matter what size, shape, color, or gender. This public service announcement is brought to you by CHMR.
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The Canadian Red Cross needs volunteers in Newfoundland and Labrador for programs like community transportation, Meals on Wheels, health equipment loans, and for its disaster response team. 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
1: During the BIRDS 2000 conference, I caught up with David Blockstein of the National Center for Science and the Environment in Washington, D.C. Blockstein is writing an account of the extinct passenger pigeon for the Birds of North America series. I asked him to tell me the passenger pigeon's story and to share the lessons it offers us about the conservation of animals that live in large, dense groups, like many of the seabirds nesting here in Newfoundland and Labrador.
2: The passenger pigeon was once the most abundant land bird in North America. There were, at one time, 3 to 5 billion passenger pigeons. And yet, in a blink of an eye, the passenger pigeon disappeared. Around the turn of the century, from the 18th century to the 19th century, there were still at least 2 or more billion passenger pigeons. But by the beginning of the 20th century, there were no passenger pigeons in the wild, and the last passenger pigeon died in the Cincinnati Zoo in 1914.

to understand what happened in that intervening century, the 19th century, which is ancient history to all of us and we know very little about, it's important first to understand something about the biology of the passenger pigeon. The passenger pigeon was a bird that was known for its specialized habits, that it fed on crops of acorns and beech nuts that were found really in a fairly, most of eastern North America, but their breeding range was confined to the states around the Great Lakes and somewhat to the south and the southern provinces as well, especially southern Ontario where the deciduous forest remains. The passenger pigeon was specialized for feeding on those nuts, and everything that the passenger pigeons did was in enormous numbers. And so these 3 to 5 billion passenger pigeons were organized in a relatively small number of flocks. The flocks could fly hundreds of miles over a single day in course of searching for food, and the stories that you read about flocks of pigeons blotting out the sun would seem like fiction if they were not repeated by so many individuals. Yet when the passenger pigeons nested, each one only laid one egg, and they probably only had time to nest once, or at least to raise one young, between the time that the snow melted in the spring and uncovered the acorns and beech nuts from the previous fall until the time that the nuts had sprouted and had been eaten by other things. When they nested, they must have been incredibly successful at nesting because there were so many passenger pigeons that no predators could really make any dent in their numbers. The predators were pretty much anything that could try to catch a bird, ranging from hawks and owls to try to catch the adults to weasels and things that would try to take the young. But the key was that when you're dealing with the colony of hundreds of millions, if not billions, of passenger pigeons, that there aren't going to be that many predators in any one area. And so the pigeons flourished, but then in the late 18th century, early 19th century, changes started to take place across the landscape of eastern North America, especially settlement and deforestation. And what happened was that the forests began to be cleared, and the passenger pigeons' area where they could be nesting and could have their roosts in the winter was reduced. And so the numbers started to plummet in the early 19th century. But the bird was probably still very common, if not abundant, by around the mid-19th century, so 1840 to 1860 or so. And then there were a couple of other developments that were going on at that time. One was the growth of the railroad across eastern, especially eastern United States, where in the 20s, that was really when the first railroads were built. But by the mid, say, the time of the end of the Civil War, 1865, that there was a fairly complete railroad network across eastern United States. And so what happened was that with the railroads, people could, one, they could haul logs, and that aided the deforestation. And secondly, that they could find every passenger pigeon colony and would ship back barrels of containing hundreds of passenger pigeons in a barrel and literally hundreds of thousands of passenger pigeons from any nesting. But it wasn't really the numbers of the passenger pigeons alone that were taken that did in the species. It was still a tremendous number of birds taken, but still a tremendous number of birds alive. But what happened, and deforestation continued, so that really there was just a few stretches of good forest in eastern North America at that time. The forests of Ontario,
were starting to be cut. The forests of the Allegheny Mountains in the northern part of the Appalachians still were forested, and the Great Lakes states of Wisconsin and Michigan still had forest. And in these areas, the pigeons continued to nest. But every time they nested, there would be hundreds of people, both the professional pigeoners supporting a market food industry, as well as taking pigeons for recreation, shooting, and other things. They went in and they cleared out the nestings. And so by the time the 1870s, that the birds started to get so wary that every time they tried to nest, people came in, the birds would often leave without nesting successfully. Plus, coupled with the deforestation, there are fewer areas for nesting, and in some cases there might not have even been enough mast, enough food for them to be nesting. And so the population had a rather rapid decline to maybe tens of thousands or hundreds of thousands by the mid-1880s. And then the one of the really interesting questions with the passenger pigeon is, why did it continue to very quickly sputter to extinction in a period of another 15 years? Why did they not become like something like the mourning dove, where they are more widespread and more more numerous? Why couldn't they have just maintained a population, say, in the tens or hundreds of thousands? And I think the key thing is that the whole passenger pigeon evolution, their way of life, was geared towards doing things with these large numbers, and protecting was the numbers that protected them from predators. And so even though they continued to try to nest in small colonies and individual pairs, they're not used to defending their nests, they're not used to hiding their nests, and so just the predators at the nest must have drawn a tremendous toll on the birds, and they just basically petered out over the next 15 or so years.

0: are colonial species, in other words, species that live in dense aggregations, are they especially susceptible to disturbance?
1: They are. They are. And this is certainly a case with some of the seabirds here in Newfoundland, where by being concentrated, it's a way of taking advantage of concentrated resources, whether it's fish or nesting sites or availability of terrestrial foods, but it makes them extremely vulnerable. And so these colonial birds can very quickly go from a population that one would think is a very healthy population to a decline that they might not even be able to pull out of.

0: I think with the passenger pigeon, I don't think that there's any way that it could have been brought back. I mean, ironically, they did breed in captivity, and the last passenger pigeons died in a zoo in Cincinnati, Ohio. But, of course, people didn't know much about breeding birds in captivity at that time. Never thought about breeding as a way to save a species. But without the habitat and without their primary way of living, that I don't think you could have raised enough passenger pigeons in captivity to bring back a large enough flock of hundreds of thousands, if not millions, or even hundreds of millions of birds. And of course, the habitat would not be able to support that. So I think that the real lesson is that nature does have these thresholds, and that if we don't understand these thresholds, that the concept of immense abundance is really an illusion, and that unless we look through that illusion and recognize that life is very fragile, that we're going to lose more species.
1: That was David Blockstein discussing the extinction of the passenger pigeon during the Birds 2000 conference at Memorial University.

Open Air acknowledges that the diversity of the world we live in exceeds the limits of our species' senses to detect the extent of it, let alone understand it. Perhaps this is the genesis of wonder, awe, and mystery. Our natural history is full of it. Among the variations detectable by humans are some that bring delight. Glenn Gould explored some of those on the piano with his interpretations of Bach's Goldberg variations. Here are numbers 8 and 9.

That was Glenn Gould playing Variations 8 and 9 of Bach's Goldberg Variations. And now, Episode 2 of Crossing Tracks, where we go on tangents from Lewis Carroll's Alice in Wonderland, as read by June Russell. And yes, that is my mother. Theme music from Shankar, supplemented this week by Kate and Anna McGarrigle. Thanks to our tangent leader, marine chemist Chris Parrish, who came to the rescue when Alice fell into a pool of salty tears. Caveat: this episode of Crossing Tracks was recorded 25 years ago.

0: "Curiouser and curiouser," cried Alice. She was so much surprised that for the moment she quite forgot how to speak good English. "Now I'm opening out like the largest telescope that ever was. Goodbye, feet." For when she looked down at her feet, she seemed to be almost out of sight. They were getting so far off. "Oh, my poor little feet. I wonder who will put on my shoes and stockings. For you know, dears, I'm sure I shan't be able. I shall be a great deal too far off to trouble myself about you. You must manage the best way you can, but I must be kind to them."
1: Alice has gotten so big she can hardly see her feet. And you know what they say, out of sight, out of mind. A common problem with scale-dependent perception. Litter, for example. We see litter, therefore we worry about litter. But there's much more important forms of pollution and effects of our disturbance that go unnoticed all the time, because they're less obvious. Lucky for Alice, she knows she'd better not forget her feet, no matter how far away they seem.
0: Just at this moment, her head struck against the roof of the hall. In fact, she was now rather more than 9 feet high, and she at once took up the little golden key and hurried off to the garden door. Poor Alice. It was as much as she could do, lying down on one side, to look through into the garden with one eye. But get through was more hopeless than ever. She sat down and began to cry again. "You ought to be ashamed of yourself," said Alice, "a great girl like you." She might well say this, to go on crying in this way. "Stop this moment, I tell you." But she went on all the same, shedding gallons of tears, until there was a large pool all round her, about 4 inches deep and reaching half down the hall. After a time, she heard a little pattering of feet in the distance, and she hastily dried her eyes to see what was coming. It was the White Rabbit returning, splendidly dressed, with a pair of white kid gloves in one hand and a large fan in the other. He came trotting along in a great hurry, muttering to himself as he came, "Oh, the Duchess, the Duchess! Oh, won't she be savage if I kept her waiting?" Alice felt so desperate that she was ready to ask help of anyone. So when the rabbit came near her, she began in a low, timid voice, "If you please, sir." The rabbit started violently, dropped the white kid gloves and the fan, and scurried away into the darkness as hard as he could go. Alice took up the fan and gloves, and as the hall was very hot, she kept fanning herself. "How doth the little crocodile improve his shining tail and pour the waters of the Nile on every golden scale? How cheerfully he seems to grin, how neatly spreads his claws, and welcomes little fishes in with gently smiling jaws. I'm sure those are not the right words," said poor Alice, and her eyes filled with tears again, and she went on, "I must be Mabel after all." As she said this, she looked down at her hands and was surprised to see that she had put on one of the rabbit's little white kid gloves.

0: just in time to save herself from shrinking away altogether. "That was a narrow escape," said Alice, a good deal frightened at the sudden change, but very glad to find herself still in existence. "And now for the garden." And she ran with all speed back to the little door, but alas, the little door was shut again, and the little golden key was lying on the glass table as before. "And things are worse than ever," thought the poor child, "for I never was so small as this before, never. And I declare it's too bad that it is." As she said these words, her foot slipped, and in another moment, splash, she was up to her chin in salt water. Her first idea was that she had somehow fallen into the sea.
1: Oh, my goodness. The salty sea. Now, what is that made of?
2: The major ions in salt water are sodium and chloride, and actually by mass, chloride is the major ion, and then sodium. And then you have another bunch of major ions like magnesium, calcium, sulfate, potassium, and these are all called major ions. And then after that, you have a whole bunch of minor ions, things like metals, trace elements, and then you have some organic compounds, which happens to be the area I'm particularly interested in. Of the 90 known elements, I think most have actually been found in seawater, and those that haven't been found are just waiting for, I guess, the analytical techniques to get better to be able to find them.

0: What are the general properties of salt water, other than the fact that it's got about 3.5% salt per, in terms of its actual salt content? It's got a large, I guess, ionic strength. It does things, interesting things, like depresses the freezing point. When you add salt to water, the freezing point is lowered and the boiling point is raised. It's a medium that is actually somewhat similar to, I guess, the blood plasma that we all have. And there's a reason for that, which is that it's believed that the first forms of life actually arose in shallow seas. And so we have in our veins, so to speak, a seawater heritage.
1: Oh, so it's really true that Newfoundlanders have the salt water in their blood?
0: Absolutely. There's many of the same ions that you find in seawater, and the strength of some of those ions is quite similar between seawater and plasma.

0: Oh my, Alice is floating in a sea of salty ions. What is she going to do? She could try to swim to shore, but how long will that take? She could get tired before she gets there. As anyone who paddles on the ocean and worries about falling in knows, she could get cold, and she could even get thirsty. Surrounded by water, but none fit to drink. Oh, my. Why can't Alice drink the ocean? Other creatures seem to do fine on it.
1: The problem with drinking salt water is that you have to be able to get rid of unwanted materials from your system, and this is all part of osmoregulation, and you are required to have certain chemicals in your body, and you have to have pure water in your body for the biochemical reactions and the physiological processes in the body. And so you have to have water, but you also have to have certain salts, for instance calcium, everybody knows about that for bones and so on and so forth. And your kidneys, if you're a mammal, will sort out the getting rid of the toxic materials that you don't want and actually trying to retain as much as possible of the fresh water that you do want. And the reason why you can't drink salt water is because

the concentration is about 3.5% if you're talking about seawater, and the urine you can produce only contains, you can only produce as a terrestrial mammal about 2%. And so if you, in terms of salt content in your urine, so you would actually, if you drank salt water, you would actually end up losing fresh water, which would be a disastrous situation.

0: in terms of size, how you deal with salt in the oceans. If you're a very primitive organism, an invertebrate, you don't have a kidney, you don't have a formal excretory process, and so your ionic content of the fluids around your cells is actually the same as the salt, and so you get rid of the excretory products and you take in the salts from the ocean as you need it. But as you get bigger and more complex, say you're a fish, then you have a more complicated system. You have to be able to regulate your plasma ionic composition more carefully. And what they do is that marine fish, what they do is that they drink salt water, and then they have to get rid of the excess salt, and they have things called chloride cells in the gills. And this is the way that they get their fresh water that they need for their biochemical reactions and get rid of excess salt. Seabirds obviously have a similar problem insofar as that they don't have ready access to fresh water on a regular basis. And so what they do is they have salt-secreting glands. And it turns out that various animals that actually live in the ocean, sharks as well, have glands that will get rid of excess salt. But when you get up to the level of complexity of a mammal, whales and seals, what they do is they actually avoid drinking the salt water. They have very, very efficient kidneys that are able to produce quite saline urine, and they rely actually on all the animals they eat to do a lot of this osmoregulation for them.
1: How would that work?
0: Well, what you do is you're eating other animals that have done this, have got rid of the salt from their diet, so fish, sea fish and so on and so forth have done this, and so you avoid taking in great gulps of water if you possibly can. And then you have a kidney that is very, very efficient and can actually produce this hypersaline type of urine to be able to get rid of any excess salt that you do nonetheless take in through the eating process.

First of all, the ubiquity of water. We are water-based. Even terrestrial animals have about 75% of their body mass can be water. And it's very, very important to us to be able to preserve it as much as possible, fresh water within our bodies. And obviously, the ubiquity of water in terms of going to the oceans, you've got just about three quarters of the Earth's surface is seawater, and the oceans go down to tremendous depths, sometimes up to 10 kilometers. And so you do have a water-based ecosystem that's absolutely enormous. And I guess the water in the oceans is also a resource that people would be trying to exploit as pressures increase on fresh water in our ecosystems. In terms of the ions, you have things like sodium and chloride. When you dissolve them in water, they dissociate into ions, and so you have Na plus and Cl minus, and these are very important ions in plasma, but also in the oceans, and they are the major ones. And in the oceans, there's a certain balance, and it's quite amazing because the balance of the various ions, the sodium, the chlorine, the magnesium, sulfate, has been the same for literally millions of years. And so they can look back in cores and see that the composition of seawater, on average, has been the same for a long, long time. And we and all animals require certain ions to be able to manufacture things in the bodies. But usually it's not exactly the same as that which is present in seawater. And so you have to be able to make sure that you keep certain ions that are very precious to you and get rid of excretory products that you really don't want.

0: the oceans in terms of climate are terribly important because the oceans actually move a lot of heat around the globe and actually conserve heat. So they're intimately involved with climatic changes on short-term and long-term basis. In terms of supporting life, you have all these very important nutrients, not so much, well, you have the major ions, but you also have the nitrate, phosphate, and silicate. And these are like, certainly nitrate and phosphate are like the fertilizers you put on your lawn. And then this, in turn, supports the phytoplankton, these very small uni-algal cells, present level of the size of sort of microns. And they take up nitrate and phosphate, and then they photosynthesize in the surface ocean where there is sunlight. And often they're so small that they are actually quite buoyant, and they maintain their own buoyancy within this lighted layer. But sometimes when they run out of nutrients, they no longer are so buoyant, and so they sink down out of the lighted layer, but then they go to support a benthic food chain at the bottom of the oceans or the fjords around here, for instance, that would lead to cod and other important species. If you're a terrestrial animal, specifically a human being, and you need to, for some reason, you're in a situation where you need to use salt water of some kind, the way to do that is to try and get rid of the salt that's present in it. Or conversely, what you do, and this is the most common way, is actually to remove the water from the salt, leave the salt behind. So obviously what you can do is you can set up a still. So you heat your salt water, and then you would condense the fresh water that had evaporated from the salt water. And there are some examples of this. People try this in hot climates. They set up greenhouses and they use salt water, and then during the day they let this salt water evaporate. Then at night it condenses as the glass cools down, and then you have a source of fresh water, and you can use this for things like growing vegetables on a very small scale. There's something called flash evaporation, which has been used in Israel, and sometimes it's used on ships to produce fresh water. And it's the same principle whereby you boil off, if you like, fresh water, and then you can recover it. And another way in cold environments, if you need fresh water from seawater, is to allow it to freeze. As it freezes, the fresh water forms the ice crystals, and you're left behind with a very salty solution. And if you just wash off that salty solution from the ice, then you will have something that's pretty fresh and potable after that.
1: So for Alice, if she can't get out of this pool of tears, and assuming she's not subject to hypothermia or tiring, what is there anything that she can do to not die of thirst?
0: Yes, well, if she's in a cold environment, she should obviously try and find a way of freezing this pool of tears in order to get some fresh water ice that she could then melt elsewhere. And if she was in a very hot environment, she should try and evaporate the water and condense the fresh water so that she could drink that, again, leaving the salt behind.
1: And I guess if none of that is none of those options are available to her, she should probably make like a whale and eat some fish.
0: Yes, she could try and do that, except that she wouldn't be as good as a whale is at producing a very saline urine, because humans can only produce about 2% salt content in their urine, whereas salt water, if it was ocean water, would be 3.5%. Whales are much better than humans and have been specifically adapted to be able to do that.
1: But I guess if she was able to eat enough fish flesh or other desalinated flesh, that would keep her going probably a little bit longer than if, I don't know, like, I guess none of it sounds easy for her at this point. Probably the best thing is for her to get out of the water.
0: Well, there are situations, in extreme situations, where humans, I believe in deserts, have actually had to drink their own urine to survive, which you can do for a little bit, but of course you're concentrating the toxins more and more, and so that would be on extreme conditions, some short-term survival. I think that if she could at least find some brackish water, she needs to find water of a salt content that is lower than the urine she produces. So if she can just find something, let's say 1.9% salt content, or maybe 1.5%, then she would be able to survive on that. But no, we're not very well adapted to survive in salt water.

0: However, she soon made out that she was in the pool of tears, which she had wept when she was 9 feet high. I wish I hadn't cried so much, said Annis, as she swam about trying to find her way out. I should be punished for now, I suppose, by being drowned in my own tears. That will be a queer thing, to be sure. However, everything is queer today.
1: So there you have it. Tune in 2 weeks from now to find out how Alice made out, and whether she managed to freeze that pool of tears, boil it off, or was reduced to drinking urine. On the other hand, given the rate at which Alice has been changing size lately, maybe she'll just get big again, and this ocean she floats in today would become nothing more than a puddle. Kind of makes you wonder about puddles, doesn't it? I wonder what things seem like from the scale of sodium and chloride ions.

Open Air, Natural History Radio from Newfoundland and Labrador, is brought to you by the Alder Institute, produced by Rachel Bryant and Janet Russell. The music you hear at the start and end of our show is from Emile Benoit's Vive la Rose album, produced by Amber Music. Tonight's program was an edited sampling from our 2000 and 2001 archives. Thank you for listening. Please join us again. We're here each week at this time.

Hey, hey, Two. Julian Taylor here, and I've got a great show for you planned this week on The Jukebox. Going to be spinning some old blues stuff from Muddy Waters, John Lee Hooker, Edwin Starr, and Baby Huey. We also have brand new music from Jim James, Kenny Starr, and our featured artist of the week is Nikki Kennedy. Some Frightened Rabbit, too, so don't touch that dial.

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1: Julian Taylor's Jukebox is plugged in, turned on, and rare to go.

From 1977 and the album Hard Again, that is the incomparable Muddy Waters with Manish Boy, a tune that's been covered by so many people, the Stones, even Led Zeppelin's covered it, and it's an amazing tune. Lovely that you've joined us here on The Jukebox. I'm your host, Julian Taylor. Brand new music coming up on the show from my sister from another mister, Kinney Starr. The song is called Destroyer, and it is a powerful song. I remember her playing it at Hillside Music Festival in Guelph just a few years ago, and now the record is done. Very honored to also be on the record. So, nyawe, thank you, Kinney. Jim James is up on the show as well. Very honored to call him a friend as well, and we've paired up on a song called Don't Let Him. So if you haven't checked that out, you should. We also have Velvet Trip from 2019. They're from Sydney, Australia, and they're a psychedelic musical project spearheaded by Zeppelin Hamilton and Clayton Allen, born and imagined in the indigenous Gadigal countryside of Sydney, Australia. And it's a good one. It's called Hurricane. And now for another legend of the blues scene, one that I admire so much, who's taught me so much. I've never met him before, and I'll have to wait till the afterlife, but he's taught me so much from just listening to records of his and interviews and watching him live on videos on YouTube and stuff like that. From the album, It Serves You Right to Suffer, 1962. This is John Lee Hooker with Shake It Baby on the Jukebox.

0: The Jukebox is broadcast on stolen and unsurrendered land in the traditional territory of many First Nations across Turtle Island. We must realize the significance of recognizing and paying respect to the first people who resided in the territory that we are currently sitting on.
1: This is Julian Taylor's Jukebox.

0: Julian Taylor here, and you are listening to The Jukebox. Isn't that a pretty cool house track? It mixes a little bit of a UK influence and a New York City influence, and that is Acel and Paul Richards taking the cover of Praise Cats. It's a classic house song and turning it into Shined On Me. 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
1: This is Nikki Kennedy, and I would like to request that you play I Don't Think About You on The Jukebox. This is my latest release ahead of my upcoming album, and it dives into the messy human parts of healing and finding your way back to yourself. And it's complemented by a beautiful lap steel guitar, so I hope you enjoy it.